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3: Adonis Perez has five strikeouts through three scoreless innings so far. It's already by far the most strikeouts he's had in a single start for Amarillo. In fact, he didn't have more than two in each of his first five Sod Poodle starts. And he faces 3, 4, and 5, pitching with a 1-0 Amarillo lead here as we head to the bottom of the fourth on this 5th of July. Six more games next week. Then it's the longest break of the season for these players and these broadcasters. 4-day All-Star break is always something that everybody really looks forward to. And then it's all downhill from there. After that, just feels like the season really moves, and a season that has already flown by. It's hard to believe it's already July 5th. As Tirso Ornelas left on left, sees a first pitch fastball for strike one from Perez, who's now thrown 39 pitches and 30 strikes. This is exactly what the doctor ordered for him. So he throws an 0-1. And Ornelas flips it foul into the seats on a foul ball brought to you by Country Auto Group. And it's 0-2. They squeeze the middle against Ornelas, and on an 0-2, Perez gets a little tapper off the very end of his bat. It dies foul right on the lip of the warning track, right in front of the Mission's third base dugout, as they're in their home whites. San Antonio, the logo text across the chest. They do have their names embroidered on the back of their home white jerseys. State of Texas flag on the left sleeve. The 0-2 down in the dirt, 1-2. Amarillo and the road Grays, same deal. Texas logo on the left sleeve, Diamondbacks logo on the right. 1-2, Ornelas cracks a line drive to center, right at Jones. Two steps into left center to make the catch. And that's a barrel, 96 off the bat for Ornelas, but he lines out to center for the first out here in the bottom of the fourth. Let's check in on our Reed Beverage scoreboard update here. The Texas League on a Sunday. We told you earlier that Corpus Christi already beat Northwest Arkansas 5-2. Pitch to Jake Cunningham is upstairs for ball one. Well, Cunningham is 3-for-3 this week against Perez with a homer, a double, and a single today. So, Don is trying to do something different here. The pitch is down in the dirt, and it's 2-0. Maybe walking him is the best move at this point. So Corpus Christi is now 7-5 to start the second half. Amarillo still plays Corpus 12 more times in the second half before the season is over. The 2-0 swing and a ball lifted foul or lifted in the air right field side. It's not foul. It's near foul territory, and Hurley dropped the ball. Throw comes into second, and Ornelas is safe. It got right to the foul line, and Hurley was right there, and he just dropped it. And they're going to correctly give him an error on that. I mean, that he just dropped it. It's not the easiest play in the world. Because the wind was pushing it away from him, kind of slicing it more away towards the sidewall there. But, I mean, he was there. And he just dropped it. Here's Braden Carpathios.

0: Left on left, trying to make the error hurt. Sees a fastball for strike one. In just a 1-0 game, that's a huge play. Essentially operating as a double for Cunningham. But it is scored E9. And now the pitch is up and away to Carpathios, who was a strikeout victim of Perez's his first time. So still 12 meetings left with San Antonio, all of them in Amarillo, to finish out the second half schedule. The 1-1 is outside. And if San Antonio wins this game today, that means the two teams will have split the 12 games they played here at Nelson Wolf. Amarillo took 5 out of 6 when we were here in late April. And if San Antonio wins today, they'll have taken 5 out of 6 this week. Amarillo trying to win their 7th against the Missions. The 2-1. Swing and a miss. Got him to cut through a changeup, and it's 2-2 with Indigo Diaz throwing in the Amarillo bullpen. Perez just threw his 50th pitch. And these guys do have a slightly less pitch count when they make the double start on Sunday. And on a 2-2, Carpathios taps a slow grounder foul towards bench coach and first base coach Brian Burris for the Missions. First-year manager Chris Tremme coaches third after several seasons back in the day managing in the Cleveland Guardians organization. He was with the Cincinnati Reds most recently before joining San Antonio this year. Last 7 seasons as the minor league field coordinator for the Reds. 2-2, we have time called. And the ball from the bullpen is on the field. And by the way, the third base umpire came sprinting in from third to make sure that that play was not allowed to happen. So it's 2-2 on Carpathios with Cunningham at second due to the error. And 1 out here in the bottom of the 4th. The pitch is popped foul. Got Mexico, England tonight. That the weather down in Mexico City has pushed the start of that game back to 8:00 Central. Carpathios hits a ground ball to second base down to his knee. Tureen flips to first in time, and there's 2 down. Cunningham up to third.
1: Mission third baseman Ryan Jackson.
0: And that'll be the end for Perez. Here comes Ty Wright out of the first base dugout to make a pitching change. Apparently it was 50 today, Perez's ceiling, and he'll leave with the tying run at third base, but even if it does score, it won't be earned on his ledger. Diaz coming in. We're going to step aside for the pitching change break here in the bottom of the 4th in a 1-0 game. Saudi's lead on News Talk 940 AM.
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0: warms up. Really nice job by Adonis Perez today. It's 1-0 Amarillo with the tying run, Cunningham at third, but he reached base due to an error, so even if he scores, it will not be an earned run for Perez. As Diaz throws for the 22nd time this season, third time this week. 27-year-old from North Vancouver, British Columbia, Canada. Faces the right-hander Ryan Jackson. The man at third and two down. First pitch down to the dirt for ball one. Well, Ty Wright, the normal hitting coach and acting manager this week, has seen his role change a little bit because obviously as the manager, you have to deal with the pitching staff just as much as the position player group. As Diaz sets up and throws a 1-0. It's low and away. And I asked Ty that question about how has that been. Normally he's pretty focused on the hitters in his day-to-day. He said it's been great. He and Gabby Hernandez have been together for 3 seasons now, or even more than 3 seasons. They've been together in Visalia, Hillsboro, and now their second season here in Amarillo together. 2-0 is ball three, a little bit low and away to Jackson. Ty said that it's been great, that he's actually gotten to know the pitchers a lot better. Given the freedom to push a button like this to bring a right-hander Diaz in for a right-hander Jackson. Now, on a 3-0, Indigo throws a fastball down the middle, 3-1. So Perez and the Saudis hoping that Diaz can leave this tying run. Cunningham at third base. His 3-1. Swing and a line drive right field side. Redemption time for Hurley. He dives and got this one. Oh, what a play. Crashing into the tarp, plucking the baseball off the grass and keeping Amarillo ahead 1-0 after four. That's a redemption arc if I've ever seen one. This is News Talk 940 AM.
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0: Well, baseball is a really funny game, isn't it? Jack Hurley dropped a fly ball in a very similar spot deep down that right field line earlier in the bottom of the fourth. And then with the tying run that was on base because of his mistake at third base, Hurley absolutely robs Ryan Jackson of a game-tying hit and RBI and keeps Amarillo up 1-0 as we head to the top of the fifth. With Jagger Haynes throwing his pitch low and away to Gavin Logan. So the Saudis stay up one zip, 9-1-2 coming up here for Amarillo. Logan, Tureen, and Rojas. They'll go left, right, left, and the pitch is a check swing, but it's called a strike anyway on a slider to the inner edge. Logan bounced out to second, his first and only time against Haynes. And on a 1-1, he swings and cracks a line drive. Caught at shortstop. Francisco Acuna shot out of a cannon.

0: out there to catch the baseball in short left center on a ball that was not hit very hard by Logan. Looked like it might be able to be guided over the head of Acuna, but he got a great read, still staring into the sunshine. That is a very difficult play made to look easy by Acuna there. And he gets some props from Haynes. So that completes the second trip through the Amarillo lineup. Still only two hits for the Saudis. One of them belongs to this guy, Christopher Terrien, for strike one. It was a single by Terrien of the infield variety to start the first, and then he was driven home on a double by Hansel Luis. Haynes has walked three since then, but has not allowed a hit as he backdoors Terrien with a slider to the outside edge, and it's 0-2. So, an Amarillo side that has now scored nine runs in 5.5 games. They lead right now, but you need more than just the one run as Haynes bounces an 0-2 breaking ball, and it's 1-2. Staggering to see a team that 1 week ago today scored 18 runs on 19 hits in one single game against Frisco. Not even get to half of that as Terrien swings and taps the ball foul. They're at half of it now, nine runs in 5.5 games, but the point being that this has been a slog, to say the least, this week for the Saudi Bats. And they know it. They're determined to finish this series on a strong note today, leading by one here. The 1-2 pitch. Fastball grounded on one hop right back to Haynes, who dropped the ball out of his glove. Now they have to spin around and fire a dart to first in time. That got the job done. It wasn't exactly the cleanest operation there for Haynes. But it was hit so hard on one hop right back to him, he had time to still make up for his own mistake. There's two down now for Anderson Rojas. Left-hander has sacrificed, bunted, and walked in his two plate appearances, so officially 0-for-0 today. And the first pitch to the lefty is a fastball to the outside corner for a called strike. The 0-1. Swing and a ground ball. Sliding stop at shortstop, Acuna picks it up and throws him out. Gorgeous play. Two great ones in that inning for Acuna. Gets Haynes through the fifth. 1-2-3. We're halfway home. Amarillo 1, San Antonio nothing on News Talk 940 AM.
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0: That you are. We go to the bottom of the fifth inning here in San Antonio. Amarillo leads 1-0. Some great defense was played in the last two half innings. Jack Hurley with a run-saving diving catch for the Saudis in the fourth. And Francisco Acuna, the Mission shortstop, made a couple of amazing plays.

0: in the top of the fifth as our call to the bullpen is brought to you by Rosa's Cafe and Tortilla Factory. Welcome to the Saddies, Blake Cederlund, 30 years old from Turlock, California. He's got Major League service time. Made five appearances with the Pittsburgh Pirates during the 2020 season, and he formerly is a San Antonio Mission. Made three appearances for the Missions back in 2023. Did not pitch in affiliated baseball the last two seasons before this one. And he's in, was added to the Amarillo roster a couple days ago. Faces Albert Fabian, who golfs a flare foul that bangs off the metal facing of the suite level down the third base side. And it's a foul ball brought to you by Country Auto Group, and it's 0-1 from Cederlund, who signed with the Diamondbacks as a minor league free agent on April 6th of this year, after the sod poodle season had already started. It's been building up since then, the 0-1. Swing and a line drive foul right outside of the third base bag as Johan Moreno gets warm in the Missions pen. So this is the first appearance in affiliated professional baseball at the full season level for Cederlund since 2023. The 0-2. Swing and a miss. He struck him out. Pitches in the dirt. Fabiano run to first. Barriga steps inside and throws in time to Logan. For the strikeout, brought to you by Optimum, and it is a six strikeout game for Amarillo, brought to you by the Amarillo Area Foundation. So Cederlund, who last pitched in affiliated baseball for the San Antonio Missions on July 8th, 2023, so almost exactly 3 years to the day. He made his last appearance here at Nelson Wolf on July 3rd of 2023. So, same deal. 3 years and 2 days later, he's back on this Missions mound. Facing Francisco Acuna, the right-hander. The pitch is down to the dirt for ball one. Acuna struck out swinging against Adonis Perez, the only time he's come up in this game. Shout out to Perez, 3 2/3, scoreless, doesn't walk a man and strikes out five. And on a 1-0, Acuna taps a slow grounder to shortstop. Rojas charges and kicks it away. That was punched right back to the pitcher Cederlund, and that'll be another error for Amarillo, I assume. That one's got to be an error. It's a routine play. And they've gone hit. That's just not right. Here's Brendan Durfee taking a fastball that is apparently a little bit outside for ball one. Got another ball on the field, this time from the San Antonio bullpen, so Franco will flip it to the few people that are braving the berm. Still baked in San Antonio sunshine here at 7:26 p.m. local time. Cederlund will toss back. One oh, broken bat roller to second base. Rojas gets some redemption himself. Steps on the bag, throws to first in time to turn two. Another inning-ending double play brought to you by Cavanaugh's Beef Packers, and it's a zero in Blake Cederlund's first inning with the Saddies, who lead 1-0 going to the sixth on News Talk 940 AM.
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3: Our call to the bullpen is brought to you by Rose's Cafe and Tortilla Factory here. As we go to the sixth inning, Jagger Haynes' day is done after five innings of one-run ball. Gives up just two hits, both of which were in the first inning. And exits with a 1-0 deficit because the Soddies lead by a run. It's Johan Moreno on to throw. 24-year-old Venezuelan right-hander makes another appearance for the Missions. 27th this season and second this week. Moreno steps way back and throws home to Hansel Luis, who swings and misses at a first pitch slider for strike one. Luis, McLaughlin, and Jones, 3, 4, and 5 coming up here for the Soddies. It was Luis's RBI double in the first that has put the game's only tally on the scoreboard. The 0-1. Swinging another line drive to center. This one's right at Cunningham, and he barely has to move. Takes two steps in to make the catch. For the first down here in the sixth. Moreno struck out the side in 13 pitches three nights ago on the second. Here's Ben McLaughlin. A walk and a fly ball to right today for Ben, who hops back out of the way of the first pitch inside for ball one. Sandro Santana starts to throw in the Amarillo pen, and his outings are becoming appointment viewing. The 1-0. It's popped up by Ben. That'll land right on the roof of the booth up here. It's 1-1. The 1-1. Swing and a miss. McLaughlin's got the royal blue accessories, gray and blue cleats, blue shin and foot guard on his front right leg. He chokes up on a 1-2 pitch and takes it up and away, 2-2. Well, apparently it's going to be only one inning for Cedarland with Santana getting loose. But Santana will throw for the second time this week and fourth time with Amarillo. Man, he has been so good. Is that's a breaking ball that just misses. Upstairs to Bannon. It's 3-2 with one out in the top of the sixth, and Amarillo clinging to a 1-0 lead. The pitch. Another pop-up, shallow center. Going back is the shortstop Acuna. He's called off by the center fielder Cunningham, who has to still be on a dead sprint to make the catch. And shallow right center. It's a Nelson Wolf ball if I've ever seen one. And there's two down. Here's Drew Jones. 0 for 2. Fly ball to left and a strikeout swinging today for the Saudi outfield prospect. First pitch swing and a deep fly ball. It'll turn foul towards the big white tent. Looks like it's a wedding or a grad party down there on the first base side as one of the kids chasing after it tripped and fell. You heard the ooh from the crowd. As Jones swings and hits a high one hopper to third base for Jackson, who fields the big hop and tosses across in time. 1-2-3 inning for Moreno. 1-0 Soddy still as we go bottom six.

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5: We go bottom six in San Antone. Our call to the bullpen is brought to you by, you know it, Rose's Cafe and Tortilla Factory. So just one inning in his return to affiliated baseball for Blake Cederlund, and he gives way to the left-hander Sandro Santana. 21-year-old Dominican lefty has been so very good with Amarillo. He faces the top of the lineup, and Ethan Salas sees a first-pitch fastball at 98 miles per hour. Down to the dirt for ball one. Well, Santana's listed at 5'10", 150. That was his signing weight. It's about 170 now, he says. Left-hander lifts the leg and drives home and throws a fastball in there for a strike. 98 to Salas. Well, this is a big-time matchup here. Santana, who's thrown 4 2/3 scoreless innings in three Amarillo appearances since a promotion from Hillsboro. Throws his 1-1, and Salas hits it hard past the reach of Luis. It's under his glove at third for a leadoff single for Salas, who turns around 97 at 112 off the bat the other way. Salas wins the battle there with Santana. Just the second hit Sandro has allowed. Got four outs with a couple of Ks and 11 pitches in Wednesday's Sod Poodle victory. Now he faces Carson Tucker. Trying to get a third double play for Amarillo in this game. The pitch is a fastball in there. 96 for strike one from Santana. 21 years old. Had 20 relief appearances in Hillsboro. Had a 2.93 ERA. It's hard to believe that this ERA was that high in Hillsboro, because that's a swing and a foul tip that goes between Barriga's legs to the backstop, and it's 0-2 quickly. I mean, the dominance that he has had in a very small sample size here at the AA level, it just shocks me that he ever was able to be touched by high A hitters. Well, that hit for Salas, a left-handed hitter, just the fourth all season for a lefty off of this southpaw Santana, who on 0-2 sees a cracked ground ball foul. It's just wide of third. Tucker geared it up for the soft stuff and got it, but he was early. That's what happens when you throw 98. You throw 86 and people are way out in front. It's just a different world for people who can throw a baseball 98 miles per hour. And 1 week ago, I asked Javier Colina on the pregame show, like, what gives with this guy? And he said, I can't explain it. He's just that good. Pitch down to the dirt. That's the changeup at 91. And it's 1-2. Just has been so fun to watch.

for a 21-year-old guy that's not a big guy at all. 5'10", 170. He's got a very youthful appearance to him. Just a baby-faced killer on the mound, throwing 98, 99 mile-per-hour bullets. His 1-2 is a fastball that he's laid on. 97 with the heater. Tucker sprays it foul the other way. So he's early on the breaking stuff, late on the fastball. But he does stay alive at 1-2 with Amarillo leading 1-0 here in the bottom of the sixth inning. Six hits scattered for San Antonio so far. The 1-2, swing and a miss. He blows him away with 96 top shelf for strike three. So Santana bounces back from the leadoff single to get Tucker swinging. And now he gets to face another lefty, Tirso Ornelas. 0-2 off the starter, Perez. And he is a lefty, doesn't hit his fellow lefties very well, only 207 on the season. Santana throws, breaking ball outside. Well, you know that baseball players are on a little bit of a different level when their teammates, their fellow professional baseball players, are in awe of what they're doing. Pitch is on the outside edge at 95, and it's 1-1 from Santana. It's kind of like the Ohtani effect. Obviously, I'm not saying that Santana is Ohtani, but the idea that Ohtani's Hall of Fame Dodger teammates are still in awe of what he does day in and day out. 1-1 is inside. I mean, it takes a lot to impress these guys that come to the field every day for a living. And everybody I've talked to, hitter, catcher, fellow pitcher, athletic trainer, about Santana, is just in awe of what this kid is able to bring. His 2-1, swing and a miss. He makes Ornelas look silly there. And it's 2-2 on a slider. Really is three distinct pitches and shapes. Fastball that can get up to 98, 99. The sweeping slider and the changeup in the low 90s. And the pitch is hit hard on the ground past the reach of Tureen. It's through the middle for another base hit. Well, he left a fastball over the plate there to Ornelas, who knocks it through the middle for a second hit in this inning. And they're at first and second with one out here in the home sixth inning. That'll draw pitching coach Gabby Hernandez out to the mound for the first time today. Give us time to check in again on our Reed Beverage scoreboard update. Oh, wow. Frisco has turned it around against Midland. It was 3-0 Rockhounds, and now it's 8-3 Rough Riders. Well, we know from experience the snowball effect that Frisco offense can have at times. Arkansas, next week's opponent, leads Springfield 8-2 in the bottom of the fifth inning. It'll be a race for the Soddies and Travelers who can get to Amarillo first. Tulsa and Wichita tied at 3 in the top of the fifth. Corpus Christi already beat Northwest Arkansas 5-2. And here the Soddies lead the Missions 1-0 with the tying and go-ahead runs on base against Santana here. San Antonio is out hitting Amarillo 7-2 in this game, but it's Amarillo with the game's lone run. Cunningham takes a first pitch changeup down and out for ball one. Jake singled and was caught stealing in the second and then reached on that dropped ball error by Hurley last time, but was left at third because of Hurley's diving catch to save it. The 1-0. Tap foul right at home plate. It's 1-1 from Santana.

And the pitch. Fastball. Well, that was right there on the inside edge and called a ball. That's a good pitch from a left-handed pitcher to a right-handed hitter, and he doesn't get it from Larry Pettis. It's 2-1. He's right back there with the slider that's fouled off Barriga. I don't know where it got him.

0: somewhere in the face, head, jaw area. And now Ty Wright's going to go out there with Haruki Mukoji, the athletic trainer. Normally they have the monitor on with the replays in the booth next to mine. They don't have it today. They have the World Cup pregame show on. I'd rather see the game than the pregame show, guys. Spariga, I think, just got his cage rattled by that foul ball. And they're gonna keep him in the game, I guess. And they asked Santana if he needs to throw a warm-up pitch, and Sandro goes, "Nah, I'm good. That's my guy." On a Sunday getaway day, no warm-up pitches needed. 2-2. He throws it to Cunningham and missed outside with a backdoor slider. That's the right idea, and it was close. But it's ball three with Salas at second and Ornelas at first, both singled here in the sixth. San Antonio trying to come from behind, down by a run. 3-2 pitch, swing and a miss at a slider. That was wicked. 16 inches of horizontal break on that sweeping slider for Santana. His second K, two strikeouts and two singles here in the sixth. And it's up to another left-hander, Braden Carpathios, to try to do something here. It was the 20th pitch of the inning for Santana. Now he gets to face a lefty. Lefties have a 3.26 OPS against him. OPS, not batting average. On-base plus slugging is 3.26 as the pitch is inside for ball one to Carpathios. One and oh. The pitch. Swing and a softly hit ground ball to second for Terrine, who gobbles it up, tosses to first in time. Santana leaves two and leaves the Missions off the board. Saudis one, Missions nothing to the seventh we go on News Talk 940 AM.
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0: Saudi bats need to do something to add on here. A single run in the top of the first inning for Amarillo is standing up for now in a 1-0 game as we've reached the last third of the last game that the Saudis will play here at Nelson Wolf here in 2026. It's Junior Franco, Alberto Barriga, and Jack Hurley against the reliever Johan Moreno, who went 1-2-3 in the sixth. First one to Franco. Fastball inside for ball one. Well, this is the 12th game, as I said. Amarillo has hit one single home run here this season, and it was by this guy. Franco on the Sunday game the last time we were here. 1-0 is called a strike. Change up to the outside edge. And the Saudis were down 1-0

1-0 going to the eighth inning that day, and Franco cracked a laser beam right over the right field wall for a game-tying homer on a 1-1. He rips and misses. One of just three homers this year for El Ferrari, and it was a big one, a game that Amarillo ultimately won in extras to take 5 out of 6. That would be a great time for another one. Here's Moreno's 1-2 pitch. It's way inside. Franco hops back out of the way. That home run remains Franco's only one on the road this season, and he did it in the hardest place to hit one. 2-2. The pitch is a fastball low. I mean, the data backs it up. Nelson Wolf, combined between the Missions and all of their opponents this season, has the fewest runs scored of any double-A ballpark, lowest slug, lowest OPS. 3-2. The pitch. Franco swats a little three-hopping ground ball to third base for Jackson, who was off the line and had him played perfectly to throw across to first in time. So no such home run luck this time for Franco, and he's the first down here in the top of the seventh. But it's incredible. An Amarillo team came into today fourth in double-A baseball in total home runs. Saudis have hit 108 home runs this season as the pitch is outside to Alberto Barriga for ball one. And one of the 108 here at Nelson Wolf in now 12 games. 12 games is like over an eighth of the season. The 1-0 is inside to Barriga on a slider. I mean, today is game 80. Amarillo with a loss is an even 500, 40-40. The win, 41-39. The 2-0. Again, a slider up and into Barriga, who's walked and struck out in his two trips. Amarillo has just the two hits, both of them in the first inning, to get the game's first and so far only run home. 3-0 pitch is a fastball. Ball four. Oh, man, that should have been called a strike. That was in the zone. So here's Jack Hurley, who was both the hero and the villain of his own story back in the fifth. Dropped a fly ball to, Barriga was going to run for second, and then he got the tires spinning and left a big divot in the dirt out there. Jaime's running through the signs at third, and he just about fell down and had to go back to first. The pitch is a ball to Hurley. And now he does run this time, and Jack swings and grounds one foul. So the hit and run on, apparently, for Amarillo, with one out here in the top of the seventh, trying to create a run. So we have time call, and I don't know if Barriga is just hurting a little bit over there or what, but he is kind of holding his left hip. He leads off of first. Moreno sets up with his glove at his chest and throws. Hurley swings, and it's a little flare over the second baseman Tucker's head. It does dunk down for a base hit in front of Carpathios. Well, Hurley earlier dropped the fly ball and then saved the run with an incredible diving catch in right. Now he's got a single, and the Saudis have two men aboard for the first time since the third inning. Jagger Haynes walked two men in that inning but left them both on base. And that is the first hit for Amarillo since the first inning. Hurley dunks down a flare single to right. And so hitters 7 and 8 both reach against Moreno here. Now the 9 hitter, Gavin Logan, is going to try to do something. First pitch kicks off the glove of

0: The catcher Durfee, it gets far enough away that both runners can move up. That'll be a pass ball for sure. I don't know if Durfee got crossed up there or what, but that's a pitch that was in the strike zone. It's called a ball. It looked like at the very top of the zone, and San Antonio certainly thought so, but that's a bad mistake for the Missions to basically do Logan's job for him. The pass ball moves Barriga to third, Hurley behind him to second, and brings the Missions infield in. Here's the 1-0 to Logan right now. Swing and a miss at a changeup and a good one. Well, this is a golden opportunity that Amarillo has to take advantage of. 1-for-5 with men in scoring position today. 4-for-37 in the series. It's been a point of struggle for the Saudis this week. The 1-1. Swing and a miss. Logan got a good one to hit there. Fastball basically down the middle. And it's 1-2 with Tureen in the top of the lineup on deck. Saudis trying to add on to their one-run advantage here in the seventh. The 1-2. Swing and a miss. Moreno needed a K there and got one. Logan down on a slider, and there's two down now. And the spotlight is now on Christopher Tureen. He scored the game's only run in the first on Luis's double. First pitch. Oh, it hits him. Got him in the shoulder blade on the left side as he twists around. Well, with first base open, that's not damaging yet to Moreno in San Antonio. Now the baton is passed to Anderson Rojas, who has sack bunted, walked, and grounded out to short in this game, the last of which was an amazing play by the shortstop Acuna, sliding down on the right field side of second, popping up and throwing a quick guy in Rojas out by a step. As the pitching coach Eric Abreu visits here. Base is full for Rojas. 1-0 Saudis trying to add on. First pitch, he shows bunt, pulls it back, and the pitch is in there for a strike. I think he's actually trying to bunt there with a force everywhere, but just trying to keep that on the Mission infielders' minds. The 0-1, fastball, grabs the inside edge. 95 for Moreno, and it's 0-2 with Barriga at third. He walked, Hurley at second singled. Tureen at first was hit by the pitch. Rojas comes through, he rests the bat on his left shoulder. And on an 0-2, swings and misses. At a curve, strike three. Saudis can't buy a hit with a man in scoring position. They lead 1-0 going to the seventh inning stretch, brought to you by Northwest Texas Healthcare System. They're leading the way in heart emergency and children's healthcare services. 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
7: Sandro Santana did well to leave two men on base in the bottom of the sixth, and it might have to be a shutout today for Amarillo if they want to pick up a Sunday victory here in San Antonio, leading 1-0. The Missions are out hitting the Soddies 7-3 in this game. Amarillo's lone run came in the top of the first inning. But so far, Perez, Diaz, Cedarland, and Santana have not allowed any to cross as Ryan Jackson takes the first pitch outside for ball one. 6, 7, and 8 coming up here for the Missions in the home seventh after Johan Moreno left the bases full of Soddies in the top of the seventh. 1-0, the pitch. Swing and a hard ground ball to third, picked up by Luis. He dropped it, now picks it up again and throws across to first in time. That ball was hit so hard by Jackson that Hansel had some time to recover. Santana does get the first man out here to open the bottom of the seventh. Gotta imagine Carlos Rey will be available today as well. So if they can get Santana at minimum through this seventh, there's nobody throwing or even stretching right now in the Soddy bullpen as Albert Fabian digs in and takes a front door breaking ball for strike one. Left-hander Fabian is 1-for-2 with a double and a strikeout swinging in this game. The 0-1 stays in tight with the slider this time, and it's 1-1. But because of Billy Corcoran's great effort yesterday, Amarillo has more bullpen options today. 1-1 is outside, and it's 2-1. Corcoran had the longest relief outing of his career and the longest of the season for Amarillo. 4 shutout innings to finish the 4th of July game yesterday. Amarillo only needed 2 relievers, 2-1. It's a fastball that, geez, that's on the plate, and it's called a ball. You just can't be doing that on getaway day, calling strikes balls. And the 3-1. Swing and a miss. Middle slider had Fabian out in front. It's 3-2. And of course, Alfred Murillo as well, who is starting to throw. Santana's 3-2 is waved at and missed. He got him swinging at another slider. Third K for Sandro. The electric factory that is Santana has continued that. 2 down now for Francisco Acuna. 9 strikeouts today for Amarillo pitching, no walks. Here's Acuna. First pitch. Flies to the backstop, gets away from Santana there on a changeup for ball one. So Murillo has only thrown once in this series. The 1-0 is popped up straight back and out of the roof of Nelson Wolf. It's a foul ball brought to you by Country Auto Group. But you got to think that this will be it for Santana. The seventh, and then Murillo will have the eighth, and depending on what the score is, Rey could have the ninth. The pitch is down to the dirt, and it's 2-1. England and Mexico just underway in Mexico City. They had about an hour rain delay

0: not too terribly far from where we are right now in San Antonio. Could certainly drive it in a day. 2-1. Swing and a miss. Man, he's breaking balls. I think that there's two different shapes. There's the shorter slider. That's the one Santana just threw. And he's thrown the longer sweeper as well to go along with the upper 90s fastball and the upper 80s, lower 90s changeup. It's quite the arsenal for this young lefty. Trying to go 1-2-3 in the seventh. His 2-2 is a broken bat, sawed off roller to second for Tureen, who will flip to first. Santana getting some scrap wood out there. He goes 1-2-3 in the seventh. And the Saudis lead 1-0 going to the eighth. He gets a high five from the hitter Acuna on his way back on News Talk 940 AM.
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0: We go to the eighth. It's Sunday in San Antonio. This game, it's been interesting. 1-0 Saudis. The one run is in the top of the first inning. Amarillo being out hit 7-3, but they lead. They've got their two big leverage relievers still up. But it would be nice if the offense could add something on here, as our call to the bullpen is brought to you by Rosa's Cafe and Tortilla Factory. Right-hander Josh Mallett's throws for the third time this week. Faces Hansel Luis. A switch hitter bats left and sees a fastball for strike one. Well, it was Luis's RBI double in the top of the first inning that is standing as the game's only run right now as we play in the eighth. The 0-1 is up and away. Well, Mallett's throws for the 20th time overall, the 24-year-old from Boca Raton. His ERA is 4.76, but he's been really good the last, basically 2 months. 1-1, swing and a miss by Luis. He allowed 11 runs in his first two outings. And in now 17 games since, he's allowed 4 runs, 11 runs in his first two, 4 runs in his last 17, as he strikes out Luis with a fastball, ripped right past him on a swing and a miss. Hansel's down for a second time today, and the first out quickly recorded here in the eighth. Mallett's was a huge part of the Ole Miss National Championship bullpen in 2022. The pitch is upstairs. The 1-0 is called a strike to McLaughlin. Well, Mallett's had 18 strikeouts in 10 2/3 in the postseason that year for Ole Miss. And he closed out the game one final win against Oklahoma. As the pitch is inside, and it's 1-1. Of course, the Sooners won their second national championship this season after falling to the Rebels in the final series in Omaha in 22. Ole Miss that year, the last team in the field. They were the last team to get an at-large bid.

0: and they won the national championship. The 1-2 is off the end of the bat for McLaughlin, fading foul. That's like the basketball March Madness equivalent of like one of the first four 11 seeds going all the way to the Natty. Now, of course, Ole Miss was the last team in, primarily because they play in the SEC and they had a lot more losses than a lot of other teams, simply because of the level of competition, but they had just enough quality wins to get in. As McLaughlin on a 1-2 takes strike three. A curveball in there for Mallets, who's thrown two scoreless innings so far in this series prior to tonight. He's got two Ks here in the eighth. Just a great call in that game for the great Mike Monaco, ESPN. From last team in to last team standing. Ole Miss won it all. Drew Jones lifts a pop-up foul. It's foul ball brought to you by Country Auto Group. College baseball is becoming so much more of a prevalent part of how professional baseball is run as well. As the pitch is outside to Jones and it's 1-1. Of course, those of us that, you know, live in the baseball world and follow it very closely because it's our jobs have seen so much of this discourse around the CBA talks as Jones swings and misses at a changeup and it's 1-2. MLB's last proposal to the union was totally overhauling the draft, and on a 1-2, Jones fouls a fastball back. But Jones himself got the largest bonus ever for a high school player at number 2 overall in that 2022 draft. Under MLB's current proposal to the union, would not be eligible for the draft until going to college. It's a tamper foul up the third baseline. It's 1-2 with two down and Amarillo leading 1-0 here in the top of the eighth. College baseball is already becoming a little bit more of a pipeline for guys to move quicker through the professional system. A lot of times, I think the equivalency that people generally make is that the highest level of college baseball, as Mallett throws a 1-2 upstairs to Jones, the highest levels of college baseball, like the SEC, like the ACC, like the Big Ten to a certain extent, is equivalent to maybe the high A level of the minors. 2-2 down to the dirt as Durfee points at his pitcher Mallets as if to say, yeah, that's the pitch that I wanted. But it's 3-2 on Jones now with Murillo ready to go for the bottom of the eighth. That looks like in the Amarillo bullpen. Here's a 3-2 swinging another tapper foul. Jones fighting hard here. That was the eighth pitch. He'll see at least nine from Mallets here. Trying to break an 0-for-3, fly ball to left, a strikeout swinging, and a ground ball to third. But under the proposal, MLB would have it that every player goes to college and isn't draft eligible until they're 20. 3-2, the pitch. Swing, and a ball belted high in the air to left center. Ornelas going, and he will run it down. I just have to learn my lesson that nothing's going to go out here. Ball hit 101 at 30 degrees for Jones. Dies in front of the warning track. And it's a 1-2-3-8. Amarillo 1, San Antonio nothing on News Talk 940 AM.
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2: Six outs standing between Amarillo and a Sunday victory here at Nelson Wolf. 1-0 Sod Poodles lead as our call to the bullpen is brought to you by Rosa's Cafe and Tortilla Factory. Alfred Murillo's on to throw for the 28th time this season. Fireballing righty throws a first pitch to Brendan Durfee, who grounds it to shortstop on two hard hops. Rojas scoops it up and flips to first. One pitch and one out for Murillo, 24 years old from Santo Domingo in the DR. He's allowed just one run in his last six outings, covering eight innings. Second appearance of this series, he needed only eight pitches to go 1-2-3 in his one inning on Friday night. Pitches again on Sunday and faces the top of the Mission's order. Ethan Salas, the top Padres prospect, takes a pitch inside for ball one. Murillo, the fifth Amarillo pitcher of this game, trying to come up with another shutout. As the pitch to Salas is in there. 98 miles per hour with a fastball, lower outer box. So you go from the fireballing lefty Santana to the fireballing righty Murillo. These are the two top velo guys on this Amarillo team pitching back-to-back here. It's the 1-1 to Salas as a slow tapper foul up the first baseline on a foul ball brought to you by Country Auto Group. And it's 1-2 on Salas, who singled against Santana to lead off the sixth inning but was left in scoring position by the young lefty, who throws two innings, strikes out three, as Salas just got called out on a pitch clock violation. And now he and Larry Pettis are having some words. He says he was looking at the pitch clock at the third base dugout. And now Chris Tremme is going to come in from third and have a conversation with Pettis. Salas is still barking back at Pettis. Salas is an unhappy man. I guess what Pettis is saying is that he didn't make eye contact by 8 seconds, which is the rule for the hitter. But I think what Salas is saying is that he was watching the pitch clock, which is positioned near the San Antonio dugout on the third base side, so the left-handers and right-handed hitters can see, because there's one on the other side as well. I'm not sure the fans even know what they're booing. But there's two down here in the eighth for Murillo. And I guess it was Pettis' opinion that he didn't make eye contact in time. Now Carson Tucker hits a line shot, caught on a leap pitch, second base by Christopher Terrien. 1-2-3, eighth for Murillo on five pitches. 1-0 Soddies to the ninth on News Talk 940 AM.
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1: Can the Soddies bookend this game scoring runs? They're looking for some insurance, brought to you by Texas Farm Bureau Insurance here. In the top of the ninth, leading 1-0. Amarillo's top of the first inning run is holding up for now as Junior Franco swings and pops Josh Mallett's first pitch up and out of play for a foul ball, brought to you by Country Auto Group. For strike one on Franco from Mallett's, who went 1-2-3 in the eighth. A couple of K's for this right-hander, who throws an 0-1 way up and away to Franco. Franco, Berrigan, Hurley, 6, 7, and 8 coming up for the Soddies, who have just three hits, two of which were in that top of the first. But they do lead 1-0. And on a 1-1, Franco hits a pop-up foul and out of play. 1-2. Oh for 3 day for Junior. Line out to right, strikeout, ground ball to third. The 1-2, down to the dirt. Franco squats down and sees Durfee block it. Carlos Rey is throwing, so he's going to have the bottom of the ninth with at least a one-run lead. We hope that it's more. He already has one save in this series. The one game Amarillo did win. 2-2 out and down to Franco with a changeup. This has been a weird game. There's no way around it. San Antonio has probably had more chances to score. Amarillo has done a great job on the mound. On a 3-2, Franco takes ball four outside. Breaking ball that just missed. It's a leadoff walk to open the top of the ninth. That's something. See if Alberto Barriga is asked to bunt here with nobody out. Can Amarillo win two games out of six, scoring single-digit runs on the week? Soddies have 9 right now since we've arrived in San Antonio. As Barriga swings and taps a first pitch foul. They won the Wednesday game 2-1 with 2 runs in the top of the ninth inning. 8-1 yesterday, 7-3 the day before, 6-2 on Tuesday. It's a spin back, and Franco is out! Picked off at first base. Oh, you just can't do that in this spot. And Franco didn't argue the call at all. Nobody is arguing. So, clearly, they thought he was out. Looked pretty out from up here. Oy vey. 1-0 to Barriga is pop foul straight back and out of play. And it's 1-1. I mean, for an offense that is going the way it is right now, you do have a base runner to lead off an inning. You certainly cannot have a lapse at first base. The 0-2 is inside, 1-2. And the pitch, swing and a miss. Change up past Barriga's bat for strike three, and what was man at first, nobody out, is now nobody on, 2 down. Here's Jack Hurley, who has one of the three hits and the only one for the Soddies after the first inning. A little dunking down single to right in the seventh. So he sees a curveball in there for strike one. Amarillo, that was their best chance to score since the first was the seventh, where they left the bases loaded. The 0-1 to Hurley. Bounced foul towards the first base dugout. It's 0-2.

0: Mallett's trying to finish off this top of the ninth. His 0-2 is a little bouncer right back to him off Hurley's bat. He'll underhand flip to first in time, and the side is retired. Leadoff walk gets picked off. It's 1-0. Can the Saddies take it to the finish line with Ray coming up to the mound? Find out next on News Talk 940 AM.
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0: To the bottom of the ninth we go here on Sunday evening in San Antonio. It's Amarillo 1, San Antonio nothing. As our call to the bullpen is brought to you by Rosa's Cafe and Tortilla Factory. Carlos Rey saved the only Sog Poodle win this week. And now he has a chance to do it again here. For the 30th time this season, that's top two in the Texas League and number one on this Sog Poodle team. Ray, the 24-year-old left-hander from Hialeah, Florida, throws. He has not been scored upon in his last seven outings, covering 7 1/3 innings. And he will face 3, 4, and 5. Ornelas, Cunningham, and Carpathio. San Antonio more than doubling up Amarillo in the hit column, but the Saddies' first inning run is holding up for now. Hopefully it stays that way for Ray as he throws the first to Tirso Ornelas, who swings at it and lofts it foul to the sweet level to our left for strike one. 1-for-3 game for Ornelas, a strikeout, a line out to center, and a single. And the single was left on left against Santana. Ray's 0-1 is a fastball in there. Dotted to the outer rail at 95 miles per hour, and it's 0-2. 53 strikeouts in 28 innings for Carlos. That's third among Texas League relievers. And the two ahead of him have way more than 28 innings pitched. Leads Double-A in strikeouts per nine. And on an 0-2, he yanks a fastball way outside. Easy take there, 1-2. This first guy so vitally important. And Ray on a 1-2 just misses away. Tried to go to the slider there outside, but missed, and it's 2-2 on Ornelas. Cunningham the righty on deck. Carpathios the lefty in the hole. 2-2. Swinging a little lob shot behind the plate. Barriga slides and did not make the catch as he rams himself into the backstop there. Riga will have to readjust all his equipment, restrap his shin guards, his hat, his helmet are strewn about on the home plate dirt.

0: Payoff pitch, swing and a line drive to right, charging on Hurley, and he'll let it bounce in front of him for a leadoff single. Thought that maybe he had a chance to try to make that play, but he slams on the brakes in right and lets it bounce in front of him. Now, of course, what you don't want to do there is dive and miss it, but I know we have the benefit of the third floor angle up here. I really believe that he could have caught that ball. As now Kai Roberts is going to run for Ornelas at first. The man that set the Texas League record for consecutive stolen bases. He's 28 for 28 to start the season. So that's the easiest pinch run decision of manager Chris Tremme's baseball career. Subbing Roberts in for Ornelas. Now he is the tying run at first with nobody out against Ray. Here's Jake Cunningham. First pitch, swing and a miss. Well, the Saddies have turned in this game. Two double plays. That would be a great time for number three. One of them was a strike him out, throw him out double play. Riga's thrown out two runners in this game as Ray will throw back, and they've got Roberts picked off of first. Logan throws their tag at second, out. Pinch runner Roberts gets picked by Carlos, and the tying run is erased from the bases. One out in the bottom of the ninth. Huge play there. And a good job by Logan, the first baseman, who doesn't have much experience, just his second game there this season, to step inside and put the throw right on Tureen, who tagged him out at second. So now 0-1 on Cunningham, who lifts a high drive foul down the right field side on a foul ball brought to you by Country Auto Group, and it's 0-2. Well, that is such a big play in this game. Leadoff men aboard in both halves of the ninth inning, and they both get picked off. Brutal. The 0-2. Swing and a miss. He struck him out. Two down. Fastball right past Cunningham, and somewhere an old baseball man is yelling at a cloud about these base running mistakes. Oh, wait, that old baseball guy yelling at a cloud is me. The Saddies will take it. Two down now. 1-0 Amarillo in the ninth for Braden Carpathios. The pitch is outside from Ray for ball one. The sun has set here in San Antonio. The lights illuminating the playing surface. Ray's 1-0. Check swing. How is that not called a strike? That's crazy. That's a slider that's right in there. And the 2-0, got to throw it right down the middle to get a strike, 2-1. Ray trying to finish off this getaway day for Amarillo. Get us back going to Hodgetown with a victory. 2-1, fastball, strike two. Outside edge, Ray and the Saddies one strike away from their third shutout of the season. Two and two. Ray sets up, drives home, and Carpathios spoils it. Line shot foul. Third base side. Two and two still. Here's Ray with a fastball called strike three. Carlos K's 2, a first inning RBI double for Hansel Luis, holds up, and Amarillo, with their third shutout of the season, wins 1-0 here on Sunday at Nelson Wolf. Perez, Diaz, Cedarlin, Santana, Murillo, and Ray, 6 sod poodle arms combined for the shutout, and the Saddies will head back winners 1-0. Your final. It wasn't pretty, but it got the job done. In the Courtyard by Marriott Amarillo Downtown postgame show comes up next on News Talk 940 AM.
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5: It'll be a happy bus ride back to Amarillo as we welcome you to the Courtyard by Marriott Amarillo Downtown post-game show here from Nelson Wolf on News Talk 940 AM. Amarillo pitching picks up its third shutout of the season with a 1-0 victory over the Missions here to finish it out. I'm Eric Bach. This is News Talk 940 AM. Well, there's not much to talk about. It started early. The one run that Amarillo scored was in the top of the first inning. A leadoff infield hit for Christopher Terrien. He was bunted to second, moved to third on a throwing error by the starter Jagger Haynes, and then scored on this double by Hansel Luis, who sees Haynes as 0-1. And he swings and lines it down the line. Left field side, base hit, Soddy's lead early. Terrien scores. Luis coasts into second with an RBI double. So that was it. That was the only run that was scored in this baseball game. Amarillo only had one other hit in the game outside of the Terrien single and the Luis double. It was a Jack Hurley single in the seventh inning. But Amarillo pitching was up to the task today. Adonis Perez got a really nice strike him out, throw him out double play just to get his day started in the first. Now to 1-2, the runner goes, and the pitch is swung at it. Missed, strike him out, and throw him out at second. Barriga cuts down Tucker. Thing of beauty there. And then Carlos Rey came in and struck out Braden Carpathios for his second K of the inning and his second save of the week to finish off the shutout win for Amarillo. Here's Rey with a fastball called strike three. Carlos K's two, a first inning RBI double for Hansel Luis, holds up. And you heard it. That is your final 1-0. 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And then with that man at third base is the tying run. He saved the game and the day for the Soddies with this diving catch for our play of the game brought to you by Street Auto Group. Swing and a line drive right field side. Redemption time for Hurley. He dives and got this one. Oh, what a play. Crashing into the tarp, plucking the baseball off the grass and keeping Amarillo ahead 1-0 after. You heard it. That held up 1-0 your final. Indigo Diaz gets the victory. He's 4-1, even though he only got one out today after the starter Perez went 3 2/3. Four hits, no runs. He doesn't walk a man and strikes out five. Blake Cederlin throws a scoreless inning with one hit allowed. Sandro Santana allows two hits and two scoreless innings and strikes out three. Alfred Murillo needed five pitches to get his three outs in the eighth. And Carlos Rey gets his third save with two Ks. 12 strikeouts and no walks today for Amarillo pitching. It all happened in 2 hours and 27 minutes in front of a crowd of 2,044 here at Nelson Wolf. One run on three hits, one error for the Soddies. No runs on eight

0: hits for San Antonio. They out-hit Amarillo 8-3, and they commit one error. But it's Amarillo on top by a score of 1-0. Saudis improved to 41-39 through 80 games this season and 5-7 in the second half. And next week, return home to Hodgetown. It'll be great to be home for the final series before the All-Star break with the Arkansas Travelers. It's a rematch of the 2023 Texas League Championship Series won by Amarillo at Hodgetown. The Travelers, the AA affiliate of the Seattle Mariners, the first of 12 second half meetings between these two ball clubs. So certainly something to keep an eye on as Amarillo returns home. It's a 7.05 p.m. first pitch on Tuesday night at Hodgetown. That means the Amarillo National Bank pregame show goes live at 6.45 p.m. Central Time right here on News Talk 940 a.m. We remind you that today's Sod Poodle radio broadcast was brought to you by our amazing team of founding and legacy partners. Because of these tremendous community partners, the Sod Poodles are able to provide Amarillo with a major league experience on a minor league scale. For Ryan Kramer back in the studio pushing the buttons, I'm Eric Bach saying so long from Nelson Wolf. Saudis salvage the Sunday game and pick up their second victory of the week and get the vibes back up heading home next week. We'll talk to you Tuesday. Enjoy what's left of your holiday weekend. This has been a presentation of Amarillo's Sod Poodle Baseball on News Talk 940 AM.
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3: A little daylight between Trump and the Republican grassroots. Whether Republicans are discussing immigration or border security or tax policy or inflation or energy production or even judicial appointments, Donald Trump is continuing to define much of the party's agenda. So the bottom line from all of this is pretty simple. National approval ratings tell one story about a polarized country. Republican approval ratings tell an entirely different story. And the second story is that Donald Trump continues to command one of the strongest levels of support from his own party of any president of the 21st century at this point in a presidency. That is history breaking. The level of party unity gives him significant political influence heading into the next major legislative battles and the election cycle. So the next time you hear the media tell you there's some sort of massive revolt against Trump from the right, just know they're lying to you. They are straight up lying to you, and they know it. And they're happy to lie to you for one reason, because they're doing anything they can to try to undermine and attack the president of the United States of America so that the America First agenda will disappear. Quick break. Ben Ferguson Show. Much more coming up. As America celebrates its 250th anniversary, this milestone is also a time to reflect on the enduring relationship between the U.S. and Israel, our greatest ally. President John F. Kennedy once said, "Israel was not created in order to disappear. Israel will endure and flourish." Now, those words capture the spirit of a young democracy determined to survive. Two nations, thousands of miles apart, yet united by shared values of democracy, faith, freedom, and resilience. As America celebrates 250 years of independence, the International Fellowship of Christians and Jews turns to God in prayer, asking that His wisdom will guide elected officials and lead America and Israel to moral clarity and national unity. So sign up to receive a free USA Israel flag pin when you go online to flagpin.org.
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4: This year, America celebrates 250 years, 2.5 centuries of courage, sacrifice, and family stories passed down from one generation to the next. 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
5: And I'm Adam Baselager, founders of Legacy Box. Your family's piece of the American story is sitting in an attic or closet right now, trapped on aging VHS tapes, camcorder tapes, film reels, and fading photos.
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0: world. That's how popular it is. Now, under this new decision, Congress itself would also face constitutional limits if it attempted to contradict the court's interpretation of the 14th Amendment as well. Now, the case will almost certainly become one of the defining constitutional decisions of the past decade. Supporters of the ruling say it reaffirms a constitutional guarantee that existed since the 14th Amendment and preserves more than a century of Supreme Court precedent. But if you're Donald Trump, you're arguing the court missed an opportunity to revisit the meaning of the citizenship clause in the light of modern immigration law and policy. And let's be clear, it's a lot easier to travel the United States of America now than it was when the founding fathers were writing the Constitution. Now, either way, the legal question has now been answered for now. The Supreme Court has ruled that birthright citizenship remains protected under the 14th Amendment, and President Trump's executive order attempting to restrict it cannot take effect. But this may be a long-term gain for the president and conservatives, because now we're having a national conversation about an extremely important issue. Quick break. Ben Ferguson Show. Much more coming up.
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8: Are you sure we should get matching tattoos on our first date?
9: 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We'll probably stay together.
8: 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I can probably swim.
10: You should wait 30 minutes.
8: Okay, now tell me what to do. Cannonball! Cramp! Oh, I have a cramp.
11: I

how Title IX is interpreted and also enforced. Now, it's important also to understand that many Americans are going to fight back on this. Opponents are going to argue transgender students should have the opportunity to participate in sports consistent with their gender identity. And you can bet they're going to try any way they can to force men on women in sports. Let's get your phone calls. 1-800-475-4747.

0: about this. Also, don't forget, grab the Ben Ferguson podcast and listen every day, as I do this show as a podcast each and every day. And that's not all, by the way. We also have the 47 Morning Update. It'll give you the top stories of the day coming out of the White House. So grab the 47 Morning Update as well. Much more coming up, and your phone calls in just a moment.
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0: Welcome back. It is the Ben Ferguson Show. It's nice to have you with us. There is a deeply alarming development that is unfolding out of Iran. And this is just showing you how tough it is to negotiate with Iran right now, because there's clearly a civil war that is taking place within the country. Now, what is happening right now is some of the country's most influential hardline clerics. Now, these are the radical clerics.

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5: There's a new report out that NewsGuard, and I'm going to explain what NewsGuard is for you in a second, but they want to empower AI censorship. And you may say, why do I care? It's a great question. There is an AI race that's happening right now in this country, and it's also an AI race that's happening in the world. There are a couple different misconceptions on AI, and I want you to understand that a lot of this is actually coming from our adversaries. AI, you want to win on. You want to control it. You want to be the victor, because if America doesn't win, guess who is going to be the victor? It is going to be China. And China will use AI to absolutely push their propaganda, not just on the United States of America, but people around the world. So if you ask AI a basic question about something, imagine the power you have if you slightly alter that answer with propaganda. Now, it may be subtle propaganda, but over days and weeks and months, you could change an entire generation because of the answers that AI is giving you on a multitude of issues. It could be on tax cuts. It could be on social media censorship. It could be on drugs. It could be on abortion. Like, the list of things that you could have influence on is absolutely massive. It could be, for example, on is socialism or communism or Marxism really that bad, right? Well, you could make it seem like maybe it's not that bad. And you can do these types of things. Now, this is important for you to understand. There is a lot of propaganda that we've learned about that's actually coming in to the United States of America from our adversaries trying to get Americans to actually be against AI. How do we know this? Well, we've actually busted them paying for propaganda. I'll give you an example. There is a lot of polling data that's shown, because of propaganda coming in from China, that many Americans are saying they don't want these AI super centers in their neighborhoods. They don't want them built because they say it's going to drain all the natural resources. It's going to suck up all the water, and it's going to suck up all the electricity, and you're going to have blackouts. Now, that is actually, in the old school technology, could be accurate. In the new technology that we're building in the United States of America, that isn't accurate at all, like not even close to accurate. Let me explain now how these AI tech centers are being built. One, they're being built with what they call a closed loop cooling system. Now, you may say, okay, Ben, why do I care? Well, if you don't have that, you're going to be sucking up a ton of water and to keep these computer systems running cool. The closed loop system is a lot like these new gaming computers. I'm staring at one right now. It's got these cool LED lights. It is a closed loop system. I have water that cools my computer.

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2: 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A clear, fresh voice cutting through the noise to tell the truth. It's the Guy Benson Show. Filling in for Guy Benson, here's Paul Morrow.
3: Guys, Paul Morrow here, sitting in for Guy Benson. Very happy to be here, very honored to be occupying this seat. We got a great show for you today. Some great guests, some great content. But I want to start with something that is kind of in my wheelhouse and had fallen off the media a little bit. And that is this awful shooting of Sheridan Gorman by an illegal in Chicago. Now, let's recount the facts here, okay, if you don't remember. Gorman is in a park. She's minding her own business. She's not hurting a soul. This illegal comes up, pulls the gun. This is the heartbreaking part for me. She sees it, and she has the moment there where she realizes my life's in danger, and she flees. And he shoots her anyway. She's trying to get away. He shoots her from behind. She goes DOA. All right. Now, there's a couple of things that we can glean from this that I think are a little less obvious that I want to bring to the fore. First of all, this alleged shooter, we have to say alleged because he's innocent until proven guilty, despite the fact that he's here illegally and the evidence is voluminous. He had been arrested previously on a shoplifting thing and had warranted. He didn't turn back up for his court date. So there's an open warrant on him. Where was warrants? Where was the warrants unit? All right. Police departments have an open warrants unit. Now, shoplifting is not the world's biggest warrant, but what it is certainly is a quality of life crime. And these blue cities are where, you've all heard this, we lock up our toothpaste, not our perps. And this is a perfect example. You have a guy here who has already committed a crime as an illegal. Understand that when they arrested him for the shoplifting, they knew he was an illegal. And yet, no notification to ICE to come get the body. Okay? To come get this guy. All right. So there's that. Secondly, he's an illegal entering during the Biden administration, and we know nothing about him because there was no vetting done. And then you start to hear this claptrap about the fact that he's missing a piece of his brain and he doesn't know what he's doing. Then what the hell do we let him in for? What is he doing here if we can't vet the guy, but he seems to have something wrong with him? And by the way, was willing to be deported and yet was never deported, never sent out. Nuance number three. And this is a little speculative because

But I got to bring it up because there's enough there. She was going, this might just be an act of irony. She was going to Loyola in Chicago. Now, if you don't know about the Jesuits, that's who runs Loyola, right? The Loyola, Ignatius Loyola, I should say, is the founding member of that order, the Loyola Order. Hyper left, hyper liberal, and very active in bringing in illegals into this country, to the point that Vice President Vance has talked about the fact that the Catholic Church has to answer for their role in bringing in illegals into America. Now, before you say, well, as a person of faith, I feel like we should be reaching out to people who are less fortunate than we are. That doesn't wash for me. And it doesn't wash because of the following reasons. Should we not be doing something to try to make the nations and the quality of life of these people in their own countries better, rather than essentially coming to the conclusion that those nations are unfixable and so bring everybody here, including all the broken toys? And I'm sorry to categorize this guy that way, but that's what his lawyer is saying. His own lawyer is saying the guy's missing a piece of his brain. He got into some kind of gang dispute. I don't know what the story is, and he got shot. But that's the point. I don't know what the story is. Neither do the authorities. So I got questions. I want to know what he was like back home. All right, I want to know that. All right, he's Venezuelan, by the way. Okay, he agreed to be deported to Colombia. Instead, they didn't send him. Why we didn't send him to Colombia when he was agreeing to go there, I don't quite see. How did he get then from the southern border, how did he get to Chicago? And did the Loyola Order or the Catholic Church have any role in bringing him in? Because reportedly it was an NGO that brought this character into Chicago. Now, I want to be clear, and this is important legally. I don't know that it was that university that brought him in. I don't think it would be. But is it the larger apparatus that they are a part of involved here? That wouldn't surprise me. And if I sound angry, I am. Because it's a scam. Because it's not just going on in Chicago. And without going into it, I have particular insight into this from when I was still working doing counterterrorism. Catholic Charities is bringing people into this nation. They get money for it. Okay? Now, their argument is the money's a wash. We get it in as charity, we spend it. I'd like to see an accounting of that. And by the way, you're talking to a Catholic schoolboy. All right? But I'd like to see that. Because I don't see that as their role. I understand. I mean, we used to donate to this stuff all the time. I don't anymore because I don't trust where the money goes. I used to donate to this kind of stuff. In fact, growing up, my parents, I remember, sponsored kids in other nations. And we had their pictures on the refrigerator. Like, one was in Nicaragua, one was in Honduras. And you pay for them to go to school and you donate the money. And I remember my mother saying, I trust Catholic Charities. And that's why I donate to them and not to some of these other organizations. But when I hear that they have put themselves into the immigration business, I say to myself, why? That's not your role. That's politics. That's geopolitics. And that is a perversion of what your purported role is supposed to be. If the money going into those coffers is being used to better the lives of people in their home nations, to make sure they don't go hungry, to make sure that they're getting educated, I'm all for it. Any feeling, thinking person should be. But short of bringing somebody here for a dire operation that they can't get at home, or some such situation, I don't get why they're even in that business. And I'd like to see, by the way, they're treating it as a great mystery. Nobody knows who the NGO was, okay? When they even asked the Texas governor, how did he get here? How did he get to Chicago? Nobody seems to have any information on that. Well, that's interesting in and of itself. There were no records of this stuff. Now, all this comes to a head now because we have a new event. We had in Congress yesterday an exchange that got pretty

0: heated relative to this issue. And we have a soundbite on it. I think we're going to play it. Guys, can we cut that?
1: The same outrage you feel about Renee Good and Alex Pretty,
2: Mr. Chairman,
1: you should feel about Sheridan Gorman and Lincoln Riley and every Angel family in this country.
3: I do feel that outrage.
1: You do not. Do you, because if you did, you would feel, not support sanctuary.
3: Do you feel the outrage about Alex Pretty and Renee Good?
1: Yourself. You should be ashamed of yourself.
3: You don't belong in this committee.
1: Jamie,
3: you should get the hell out of
1: disgrace.
3: Here. You don't understand the rules of the committee. You don't understand the Constitution.
4: You're an absolute disgrace supporting sanctuary.
0: So, you're going to hear how heated things got, but it's because the Dems don't care about this. And that was the allegation. And I can tell you that the Dems do not care about this issue. And let's tease out why. They're losing the demographic fight. People are voting with their feet. New York alone is expected to lose at least three, maybe four seats in the 2030 election. Census, you have a census in this country every 10 years. The 2030 census is going to show California, New York, Illinois, all the usual suspects, losing population to red states. And as a result, they're going to be losing clout in the Congress. Now, who's fighting in there is Jamie Raskin. Now, I can tell you, Raskin is one of the worst of the worst. How do I know that? I testified in front of Congress about 6 months ago. And instead of dealing with the issue, which I went down in the spirit of bipartisanship, too, I was invited by, I was House Judiciary, and Jim Jordan invited me down. I went down fully prepared to have a constructive exchange. In fact, they let you read a statement to begin with. And I made sure I wrote a short statement that was not hyper-partisan. And I talked about the fact that the NYPD in New York City had hit the sweet spot. My thing was on crime in blue cities. That's what I was doing there. I made sure my statement hit the sweet spot of a Democratic New York under Michael Bloomberg and Commissioner Ray Kelly and then Bill Bratton under the early days of even Bill de Blasio, because Bratton was such a good police commissioner, how that team collectively brought New York to the safest it had ever been and lowered incarceration rates. What could be the gripe with that? And so my statement was couched around that. And to say, we have the formula, folks. Let's not gaslight ourselves into thinking that these blue cities are great. Don't tell me things are going great in Portland, Seattle, Philadelphia, Washington, D.C., Baltimore. Okay, the only reason D.C. is even livable is because Trump went in the feds. Okay, Memphis. All of these towns are turning into no-go zones. All right. As I've called it in the past, it's the nut job archipelago around this nation. And I went in with all goodwill, hoping to be able to have an exchange about legislation that somehow or other the Congress could write that would help the cities bring them to the kind of success that New York City saw in the glory days of the Bloomberg Kelly administration. Instead, I got Raskin shouting at me about Donald Trump and his sons. I got Jasmine Crockett reading articles into the record from like the UK Guardian and other hyper left newspaper outlets and blogs, websites, just reading them, not making any points, just reading them into the record. It was the most idiotic exchange I've ever been a part of, to the point that one of the Republican Congress people, whose I won't name, grabbed me afterwards and apologized. And he probably apologized because I got a little loud because I started fighting back. Raskin's yelling at me about something I had nothing to do with. I actually said, I keep hearing Donald Trump's name from you people. I thought we were going to talk about safety in the cities. I got numbers here. And I wasn't alone. I had Rafael Mengual with me from the Manhattan Institute, extremely learned. And I had a couple of angel mothers with me who were killed by in the same way that Sheridan Gorman was. And so I really was there to try to be bipartisan. I didn't want it to be political. They can't help themselves. And when I asked why, I said, is it always like this where people just yell at each other in the halls of Congress? Is that why no progress can be made? He told me that in that committee particularly, it's about clicks. They cut up the exchange and they put it out on social media.

0: And so what they want to make sure is they get a 15, 20 second soundbite where it looks like they're standing up to Donald Trump. And I'm fighting a good fight for the downtrodden, despite the fact that the downtrodden are getting shot left and right. They have that kind of an outlook. It's just PR. And they don't care about you, and they don't care about where the country is going. And that's the lesson of Sheridan Gorman. And so going forward, Congress ain't going to fix it. It's going to come down to the media digging, digging, digging, and hopefully DOJ will get to the bottom of where this guy got here from the border up to Chicago, and who sponsored him, because somebody paid for his care and feeding. We got to take a break. We'll be back.
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0: guys, Paul Morrow here sitting in for the great Guy Benson. And look, if you don't believe me about how childish and denigrated how diminished the rhetoric and discussion is in our current Congress in committee, I got to play a clip for you here because, you know, it's actually one of these things that if you've grown up during a different era, as I have, it kind of defies belief. Let's go. Guys, can we cut 29, please? Can we play that?
1: This story is not about him. This story is about my Sheridan. It's about how failed border policies, sanctuary city laws, and twisted leaders refused to cooperate with ICE. They sent her to her grave. It's about a government and politicians that forgot their first priority. And the question before this committee is painfully simple. When did protecting our American citizens stop being your first priority? And even more important, why did protecting our American citizens stop being your first priority? I want an explanation. I need one. And I deserve one. But first, I want you to know who my Sheridan was.
0: All right. That set the table, okay? Here's the mother talking about who her daughter was and what the loss that she experienced was. Now, this should be one of those things where even if you feel like politically you're on the other side of the aisle, you're going to have a respectful approach. All right. And if you're any kind of person, you're going to say to the person testifying and to your colleagues in the Congress, we got to do something here. Because it's not working, all right? Because at the end of the day, even if you agree with the idea that we should have no border and unfettered immigration, it's like a 90-10 issue that if nothing else, we shouldn't be bringing in violent criminals as part of that influx. And this is the response she got. Guys, let's go to cut 28.
2: As a parent myself, I can think of no greater loss, and I appreciate you being here to share their stories and their lives with us. Unfortunately, this hearing is the fourth time in this committee that we've had a hearing on sanctuary cities, the fourth time. And there's many other things that we could be doing other than this.
0: Okay, Congresswoman Pramila Jayapal wants to be someplace else, doing something else. She doesn't feel that this really rises to the level of her attention because it's the fourth time she's had to deal with the fact that we have open borders, sanctuary cities, no cooperation between the state and the feds, and Americans, taxpaying Americans who pay her salary, dying. How morally bankrupt? I mean, I wonder, I really do wonder, and I mean this sincerely, I wonder sometimes if the Democrat leaders have their quiet moments where they look themselves in the mirror and say to themselves, you know, how did it get this far? How did we end up hooked to these extremists that we can't get away from? We have essentially created a Frankenstein monster we can't control.

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0: July 7th, the studio will be holding their annual back-to-school fundraiser. 100% of the money raised will be used to purchase school supplies and then given away to the community. 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
1: Guys, Paul Morrow here with the great Guy Benson filling in on the show today. Now, unless you have been under a rock, you know that we got some big SCOTUS decisions over the last 2 days, and one of them was the men in women's sports. And what was interesting to me as a lawyer is the fact that the decisions so heavily pinned themselves to the idea that men in women's sports was dangerous. It was refreshing to finally hear somebody just say the obvious, which is having a guy, genetic guy, that is a head bigger than the women he's playing against, knocking around on the basketball court, is a recipe for disaster and something that women, after all this time, women athletes should not have to put up. And yet, it were the three left judges, the progressive justices on the court, were the ones who voted against it. What a state of affairs that we have arrived at. We have the perfect guest to tease it all out for us. We have Jennifer Say, former Levi's executive. She's an author, works in this area. We're pleased to have her. Jennifer, welcome to the Guy Benson Show. So, Jennifer, you're breaking up a little bit. Let's just see if that's on our end. But I'm going to ask you a long-winded question to see if we can fix that. You know, aside from the fact that the just basic illogic of it, throughout all of human history, we had a total of two genders. Now, all of a sudden, and by the way, during that time, there was a recognition of a genuine I wouldn't even call it a malady. What would you call it? A syndrome of gender dysphoria. It occurred at about a 0.0001% in the general population. Someplace along the line here, and I would argue it was because the left got a lot of what they wanted relative to LGBTQ rights, that all of a sudden this kind of a thing occurred where you can't discriminate, but now you have to allow for this because it's always a competition. We all know that on the left. And so now because you got the LGBTQ wins, they needed another frontier to conquer because they all wanted to show how much more virtuous they are than the person to their left. So now we finally got a little bit of common sense poured into this thing at the federal level. But is this going to work at the state level? That to me is the real question. Because if this is not going to work at the state level in various states, what has really been accomplished? That's going to mean that entire states are still going to allow this nonsense. Am I wrong? Where is this all going?
2: Are you back to me? Sorry, I had a little problem. Sorry, I'm back. The whole thing is a problem. What I keep telling people is we won, but we're not done. So the only thing that happened yesterday was the 27 states that have laws protecting women's sports, they can keep doing that. The 23 states that don't can keep doing what they're doing, which is allowing boys to steal medals and roster spots from girls. And we can't have that. First of all, those girls deserve fair competition too. But second of all, as a matter of practicality, it doesn't work. If you're a really good athlete, even at a young age, you compete across state lines. So it doesn't make any sense that you have fairness in Tennessee, but not if you go to a national championship in California. I think what was really illustrative yesterday, if you look at the headlines from all the major outlets, it's all this hand-wringing about the poor boys who are going to be banned from sports. No one's banned.
1: Please. They're not banned.
2: No one's banned from anything.
1: That's right.
2: And what a setback for trans rights it is and all of this stuff. And it's like no one said, what a win for women and girls. We're restoring the rights, you know, the right to fairness and opportunity for women and girls. So to me, that just illustrates that culturally, we still have a really long way to go.
1: It's been shoved down the throats of these students. And, you know, I interviewed, I'm sure somebody you're familiar with, interviewed yesterday, Paula Scanlon. And she was so articulate on what it was like to be in the locker room on the swim team with Leah Thomas. And how when some of the swim team at UPenn had the temerity to express some discomfort, they were made to feel like the bad guys.

0: stay with a bad girls, I should say. Actually, this is one of those contexts where you got to be very careful about the pronouns, right? They were made to feel like they were the villains, which is preposterous. I mean, did you ever have to deal with anything like that?
1: Yeah, I mean, you're completely right. I know Paul and I know her story well. They were told by the university, don't say anything. You'll never get a job. You'll be a bigot, and we can offer you counseling if you need it. Like, she's the one that needs counseling. She's the sane one that doesn't want to change in front of a 6'4" man. So, I've been out of competition for a while. You didn't say it in the introduction, but I was a national team gymnast for 8 years, and I was a national champion in 1986. I dealt with different challenges and issues in sports. As everybody knows, the abuse in gymnastics is rampant, and physical, emotional, and sexual abuse. And I was the first whistleblower on all of that in 2008. And I'll tell you, I dealt with this same kind of pushback. The world fought to defend the men who were the abusers and told me that I was wrong and I was crazy and I was a liar. Well, turns out, guess who was right? Me. So it's the same fight we have on our hands. It's hard to see it for some people, but it's the same thing. The world, the institutions are caving to these guys and, you know, protecting their feelings and reputations. What about the girls? The girls matter too, and we will get there, but we still have a long fight on our hands. We still do. Because to your point, they have shoved this down the girls' throats. They have pushed it into the culture, and people believe it. They just recite these lines. Trans women are women. No, they're not. Pronouns. They just say all this stuff. None of it's true, but people just spew it unthinkingly. And so now, you know, the headlines are reading about, you know, what a blow to the dignity of young trans girls. Did anyone care about Paula's dignity? No. What about the dignity of the girls who have to give up podium spots and stand there and spot, smile, and not stand up in their own defense? Everyone seems to have forgotten about the girls. But thank goodness Justice Kavanaugh did not. He wrote a beautiful,
0: beautiful strong on this. Yeah,
1: decision.
0: He was. Well, look, I'm an attorney as well. I have a degree from Harvard, a graduate degree. I have more degrees than a thermometer. I have all this life experience. And I am reciting my credits here because I want you to understand how considered and articulate my response to this charge of removing the dignity from our trans population is. And that is the following response. All right. Get lost. All right.
1: I love it.
0: Bronx tier, a cheer if ever was one was deserved. All right. That's all I got. Are you kidding me? You want to wear the dress? You want to wear the mascara as an adult? Go ahead. Keep it away from kids. I think that any sane adult should be believing that. That said, if you're an adult and you want to transition, it's a free country. I don't want to pay for it. All right. Right. I'm not going to change. You know, you want to start lopping off body parts or something, you know, that's on your own dime and on your own time. But that said, I am not willing to buy into the idea that you have to compete against women because you've decided to identify as one. And here's why, Jennifer, and this is something that I don't hear this talking point. I don't hear the other talking point I just laid out very much either. But that said, we need more of that, frankly. I'd like to see somebody just do that on the air one time because that's all it deserves. But that said, you know, we always hear about how incredibly difficult it is to be trans. Oh, you have no idea the challenges I face every day. I wake up seeking my trans joy. Yeah, okay. Like, you know, I want some cis male joy. Where's my hetero joy? I don't get a whole lot of joy, all right? You know, so what? I gave up on that a long time ago. But why do you then choose to make your life that much more difficult, by going into sports, high-profile sports? That is to say, look, you're having a hard time with this. You're fighting on a number of fronts. Why would you then cognizantly put yourself front and center in a national debate at which you are on the losing side by all polls? Why would you then do that to yourself? Either don't play sports, or if it comes down to this, no, I have a right to play sports, fair enough, then you're going to play with the gender that's determined by your chromosomes. And I don't understand why you don't hear more about that, because it seems to me that the answer there is just look at me. It's performative. I mean, look at Leah Thomas. Couldn't win a race.

0: right? You could have put a jetpack on that one as a male, couldn't win a race. Now all goes over to the women. All of a sudden, he's winning all the races. And it seems to me it's just to gain an unfair advantage, but also to not only get attention, but to occupy a grievance group. Because these days, that's so exalted. I'd be interested in your take on that.
1: I agree with you. I want to just point out Justice Thomas had a great line in the decision yesterday, which no one says. He said, I don't care. I'm not quoting directly, but basically wear all the bows and makeup you want. You're not a girl.
0: Right.
1: It's that simple. And you can compete in boys. I agree with everything you said, but I would also go one step further. I think with adult males in particular, it's about humiliating women. They know that the culture, not the majority of people, but the institutionalized culture, you know, the media, the left-leaning advocacy groups, universities and education systems are going to take their side as this, you know, they're this aggrieved, vulnerable community.
0: Right.
1: And isn't it amazing?
0: Right.
1: This trans boy had to fight, or girl, had to fight through all of this, and he won the medal. And it's like the girls are forced to stay silent. I think they revel in that. I think it's a humiliation ritual for the girls and the women.
0: Wow, that's interesting. I've never heard that there actually is an animus towards the very gender that they're seeking now to occupy. Right?
1: I think there's a total misogyny. Yes, I think Will Thomas, that Paula spoke about, I think walking through that locker room naked and forcing those girls to just deal with it and make them uncomfortable.
0: Yeah.
1: He knew what the university
0: power
1: would
0: play.
1: Say to the girls.
0: Yeah, yeah.
1: Exactly. It's a flex, as the kids say.
0: Wow. That's an interesting theory. You know, I hadn't heard that. You know, I'd be interested in the guys that, actually, I'm not that interested. I don't want to hear it. But all I was going to say is what could be relevant is the guy's dating history. Did he have a hard time with women? Was he rejected in high school or something? Because if there is that kind of an animus, you got to wonder where it came from. Either way, it's very performative. It's very much, look at me, look at me. Now the question becomes, okay, look, we've established the fact that it's abject lunacy and that it really just shouldn't be countenanced. And we finally got a favorable decision here that is in the realm of common sense. But as you note, a lot of work still has to be done. And, you know, I think you're going to get out to a point where, like, okay, you want to go to a college and you're a young woman who is an athlete. You're going to say, well, I'm not going to University of California because I don't want to be competing against guys, and there's a good chance there's going to be a guy on the team. But then there's also the issue, like you say, of what happens if you're a traveling team and you go to play in Tennessee and Tennessee outlaws it. So then the star player who happens to be a guy can't swim in Tennessee. Is that how this is going to work? You work with the Alliance Defending Freedom. What are their positions on this? What are they trying to get done?
1: Well, they agree. We're in agreement, and we put out some content this morning on the subject to try to explain to folks that, you know, we did win, but we have 23 more states to go.
0: Right.
1: They're not going to stop until they get this, you know, basically, we want national legislation. We want state by state legislation. We want challenges that go up to the Supreme Court in the 23 states that would say that girls' Title IX rights are being violated. We need a case that goes to the Supreme Court that isn't what we saw in West Virginia and Idaho, where they have a law, but one where they don't, and a girl challenges the fact that they don't and says that her Title IX rights have been violated. So I know that's what ADF is going to keep pushing for. From my perspective, you know, I lead this brand. We're a clothing company, but brands influence the culture. And you know, the headlines that I mentioned to you, we need to change the cultural conversation. I want to make it absolutely unacceptable for any team to field a boy. I don't mean legally unacceptable. I mean culturally unacceptable.
0: Which can be sometimes more powerful because a lot of people are not tuned into the legal machinations. And so
1: that's right.
0: They're being influenced by TikTok. So to that point, we got 45 seconds left. To that point, get in where people can find you and then tell us about your book.
1: Oh, goodness. Let's see. Go to the website, buy XXXY Athletics. That's XXXYAthletics.com. We're the only brand supporting fair competition and fighting for female athletes. You can find me at Jennifer Say, that's S-E-Y on X, and follow everything that we are doing in this space right now. And I've written two books. One is Chalked Up, about my experience as a gymnast, and the other is called Levi's Unbuttoned, my experience in corporate America.
0: The woke mob took my job, but gave me my voice, because this is the same kind of nonsense

0: It goes on in the DEI offices of corporate America. Do your, is it just Jennifer say without any dot in it for X?
1: Yep.
0: All right, because that's where people are going to go. Everybody goes on X. So, guys, at Jennifer Say, S-E-Y, on X, to keep up with the, listen, young women, if you're listening out there and you haven't turned it off yet because you got the, an old guy on the Benson Show today, go to this, because this is, you got to fight for yourselves here, because I'm telling you, you outnumber these people, but they're just loud. There's an old saying on the NYPD where I used to work, empty garbage cans make the most noise. And that's who's making the most noise right now. And we got to win, right? I'm going to give you the last word.
1: We're going to win. We're going to win because truth outs in the end.
0: Truth out in the end. I can't see any better than that. Jennifer, we appreciate you being there. Folks, go find her online. Check her out. This is an important fight. Thank you for being here.
1: Thank you.
0: Paul Moore for the Guy Benson Show. Guys, we're going to take a quick break. Be right back.
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0: guys, Paul Morrow sitting in for Guy Benson. And as we speak, there's another guy speaking, and it's the big guy, Donald Trump, giving a speech up at the Teddy Roosevelt Library up in the Badlands of North Dakota. Let's check it out. We're going to dip in.
1: I want to give a very special thanks to the Patriots who gave us such an incredible escort from town. We had more law enforcement. You know, I love law enforcement. Now, according to the people that are running on the other side in many places, they want to defund the police. That's not going to happen. We see them all the time. They said they're social Democrats. Doesn't it sound pretty? They're actually communists, but we'll get into that a little bit later. They're not going to win. They're not going to win anything. They got some very unattractive candidates, I have to say. During my first term, it was a privilege to sign the bill.
0: You know, I love when he talked. They're very unattractive. What other president would say that? I think he's funny. I don't care what anybody says. All right. Look, the president makes the point about law enforcement. Of course, going to be on board with that and everything else. But he's right about something I think that's a little subtler here. And that is, these DSA members are not democratic socialists. Understand that that's a locution they came up with to hide their intentions and true identity here. And I'm going to name check somebody that I think is very much at fault, which is Barack Obama. That's when I really felt the big shift began. 1/6 of the American economy going into Obamacare was supposed to change and rectify the affordability issue relative to medical care. And yet today, as we come into the midterms, what do we keep hearing about? Affordability is the big issue. Housing and medical care. Well, hello, is it 2010 already? I thought the ACA was supposed to fix that. Obviously, it did not. And he also had two terrorists, Bill Ayers and Bernadine Dorn, at his library opening. Shameful. That's who he really was. We'll be right back with Ross Kaminsky, my friend from the Rockies. Stay put.
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2: A new generation of conservative talk. 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Filling in for Guy Benson, here's Paul Morrow.
3: Guys, Paul Morrow here, filling in for the great Guy Benson. And speaking of great, we got a great guest. Full disclosure, he's a friend of mine. The voice of the Rockies. If you didn't know it, you know it now. I always forget these things go out nationwide. And we got somebody that is a big deal out there in the Rocky Mountain region. We got Ross Kaminsky, great radio host and friend. Ross, welcome to the big show.
4: Oh, my gosh. One of my favorite people. I had no idea I was going to be on with you when I got asked to do the hit today. Man, it's good to talk to you, Paul.
3: It's great to talk to you as well from the other side of the mic. Normally, you're interviewing me, and it's a very different circumstance because I'm fully clothed this time.
4: that makes one of us.
3: So, anyway, I don't even want to ask. So, look, let's get to the most important thing here, which is to recognize that, pal, you're no athlete. Folks, if you don't know, the voice of the Rockies decided he was going to take up pickleball, and I'll let him finish the story. What happened to you, man?
4: The very first time, so let me just tell you the dumbest thing, Paul. I decided to play pickleball because I was getting hurt playing racquetball because I hate losing and I was running into the walls and all this stuff. So I'm like, okay, that seems like a nice, easy game. And so the very first time I ever played, I was lunging forward and low for a shot, and I felt a pop in the back of my leg, and I ripped the hamstring tendon fully off the bone, and I had surgery last Friday, and I'm recovering slowly. So wait, you're saying that your friend here, who's, you know, a 5'9" Jew, is maybe not a world class athlete?
3: Well, I didn't say it in quite those terms, but I mean, I guess you went to it. You caught that was the dog whistle. Well, we're sorry to hear it, but really not very sorry. All right, let's move beyond that. I'm sure you're a young man. You're going to be fine. That pickleball's a killer. That's why I never play it. But I hear it's a big deal, but they play it. There's a big joint just opened up down the block from me. There's people going in and out of there constantly, so there must be something to it. I don't know. But let's get to why you're here today, which is not to discuss your maladies, but of course the fact that we are in the middle of some kind of political earthquake that we're all trying to understand. And I don't think that's an overstatement. And you just had one happen in your backyard. As I said, you're the voice of the Rockies. Everybody out there knows you. I've seen it. I've been out there. Last time I was, what was I doing out there? CrimeCon.
4: CrimeCon.
3: So, and by the way, thanks for that drink you didn't buy me. And so you got a front row and center seat to the next iteration of this nonsense. We have this Mila Kyros taking over from a longtime Democrat. She's obviously going to win the general. Look, is this just, you know, sort of a spasm occurring in these blue cities and it's very localized? Or are we seeing a genuine sea change on the left in the Democratic Party?
4: That, I mean, that's obviously the question for politics going forward.
3: Right.
4: And I don't have a definitive answer, but if you make me guess, I'll guess it's a little bit more than just temporary, kind of in the same way that the Tea Party, which evolved to a certain degree into MAGA and the Trump coalition, that kind of thing. Like, a lot of people said, oh, this Tea Party thing is going to be temporary. And

0: And it's not exactly dominant, perhaps, but MAGA is, but it's definitely not temporary either. And I think part of what's going on, Paul, is we now have a generation not only of young people being trained to disdain the American Constitution and freedom and capitalism and Jews, right? But also we have these silos now where all these people are getting their information from social media. And so they are only hearing voices that mimic their own. And I think it's going to be self-reinforcing for a while. And I think it's not going to be as temporary as you and I would hope.
1: Yeah, I mean, that is kind of disheartening. I'm going to tell you, look, I like to actually bring optimism to these kinds of conversations. And from where I sit, it does have a shelf life. Why? Because it can't work. It doesn't work everywhere in the world. That's socialism / communism, because a number of them are sliding well into communism. It just doesn't work, and it's never worked anywhere. As Margaret Thatcher said, eventually you run out of other people's money. And that, you know what? Math. You know, what's his name? Fiorello LaGuardia, a great mayor we had in here in New York City, said there's no Republican or Democratic way to pick up the garbage. At the end of the day, that it has to work. That's it. And if it's not going to work, then eventually they're going to lose. But boy, will they do some damage in the meantime. Let's go to another aspect of what I think is driving this, and that is blatant anti-Semitism. Now, you're Jewish, right? You and I talked about that. I can't remember what you told me.
0: Yeah, all right. Absolutely. All right. And proudly so.
1: All right. So, and you are a supporter of the nation of Israel. So
0: very much.
1: We've talked about that. So is this now going to be a blatantly, I don't buy the hard, bright line distinction between what they call Zionism, which is just a euphemism for anti-Israel, and anti-Semitism. Because number one, of all the dog whistles that go out there, when they say anti-Zionism, you know, the people on the ground get what they're saying. But also you see the attacks. And one of them happened in your neighborhood, right, in Denver, that this Mila Kiros won't even call anti-Semitism. You got the Egyptian guy to lit people on fire. And he did it for blatantly anti-Semitic reasons. Mm-hmm. And yet she won't even call it that. So in light of that, we're going to play that clip in a moment, but in light of that, is the Democratic Party sort of on an irrevocable slope into being the anti-Semitic, not anti-Zionist, anti-Semitic party?
0: So I will say yes, in part. I don't think they will end up taking over the whole party, but I think they will be this lingering cancer in places like Denver and Seattle and Manhattan and other places like that, where you have these young, downwardly mobile, overly educated, but incredibly ignorant young voters, mainly young white women, who have been trained that if you're white, you are inherently an oppressor. And if you are brown or some other version of not white, then you are inherently more virtuous because obviously you've been oppressed. And that's why these people hate Israel, which they perceive as white, even though it's really not that white a country. They hate the U.S. for the same reason.
1: Right.
0: They see both of them as white countries.
1: The Israel, it's exactly right. Israel is a proxy for America, not just because what they like to say, you're funding genocide, America, you're propping that nation up. Really, why Israel is such a target of their ire is because it looks too much like America. It's too successful. It looks too westernized. It's progressive. The only place in the Middle East as a, let's say, LGBTQ person that even remotely safe for you is Israel. Palestinians live better in Israel. No other nation in the Middle East does anything for the Palestinians. The Jordanians had to take 3 million of them in. They don't want them there. Have you ever heard Egypt roll out the red carpet for them? No, they keep a buffer, of course, between them in the Sinai. So, you know, this canard that somehow or other Israel is at the heart of all the problems there is just nonsense. Now, that said, I would like to see the Trump administration move more forcefully on Gaza. You and I have talked about this. When Gaza was essentially wiped out following the October 7 attacks, and it went the way it went and Hamas wouldn't relinquish, one of the promises we got from the administration is that it was going to be rebuilt, and it was going to be a place the Palestinians wanted to be. Now, whether or not that can ever happen or not, I don't know if the Palestinians will ever be satisfied.

0: right, with just Gaza. But are you frustrated with the fact that we haven't seen a lot of movement in terms of rebuilding Gaza?
1: Interesting question. I think I'm going to slightly disagree with you on this one. And the reason I'm not frustrated is that I believe that Gaza is largely populated by people who are perfectly happy with what happened on October 7th, by people who celebrate and dance in the streets when Israeli civilians get murdered. And I don't really care what happens to Gaza or Gazans until such time as they are willing to say, yes, we want to live in peace. And until they are willing to live in peace, they can rot for all I care. I want peace. I want them to come to that. I want them to come to a situation where Americans and Israelis and the Saudis and whoever else says, all right, now we know you guys are going to behave like normal people and we can rebuild. But I have no interest in doing the rebuilding first, because they've never wanted peace, and I think they still don't.
0: So essentially what you're saying is it wouldn't work. We could make it into the Riviera, they're never going to be satisfied. It's always going to be, we need all of the Israeli land.
1: Yeah, until you kick the Gazans out, and then of course you'll have all the leftists talking about ethnic cleansing and genocide and stuff like that. So I think it's not going to happen, and you know, it's fine with me. Let's just kill Hamas one or two or three at a time and just let it sit there as long as it's contained.
0: And that's kind of where it is right now. Well, I promise you a clip. I want to play this clip from your new congresswoman, it looks like, Mila Kyros, relative to that firebombing attack I talked about. Because to me, this just was jaw-dropping. Can we roll 19, guys?
2: That firebombing attack in Boulder on the group of peaceful protesters there that were protesting in support of the Jewish hostages being held by Hamas, was that firebombing attack on them an act of anti-Semitism?
3: I don't know what was in the heart of the perpetrator. All I know is that he went and attacked innocent people because of what they might have believed. And I don't even know what the people that were at that protest believed, too. In fact, most of them were probably just there to, you know, ask that the people who were kidnapped during October 7th be returned home to their families. That's not a political statement in and of itself.
2: But you would not describe it as anti-Semitism?
3: I don't know. I don't know what his intentions were.
0: Wow.
1: Shocking.
0: Yeah, I mean, you know, come on. As the old saying goes, it walks like a duck, it talks like a duck. I mean, are you kidding me? And I got to ask you, because you're out there, you're our spy on the ground. What's the reception to rhetoric like that?
1: So most normal people see that for what it is. And that reporter who asked that question is a television reporter here named Kyle Clark, who is a very good interviewer, but not perceived to be conservative at all. And it's interesting to have him ask those kinds of hard questions. The problem is, Paul, that this isn't a statewide race. It's not Senate. It's not governor, right? It's a House district in Denver. It might as well be Manhattan or Seattle. So what the normal sane people think outside of that, she doesn't care. The Democratic Party doesn't really care. They're all just going to circle around whoever the nominee is, because the only thing that matters is power, much the same way that you've had some Democrats circle the wagons around Nazi tattoo boy in Maine, because nothing matters except winning.
0: So I have been name checking the Red Green Alliance, and I'm surprised it's not getting more play, because one of the things, the red being communist and green being Islamist, one of the things that the Islamists have done here, and those people are not strictly, by the way, Islamic themselves. A lot of them is just, as you said, young white women and men, a lot of them women, who have just decided that they have to take on the Gaza issue because it represents oppressed versus oppressor. And they have managed to coalesce with the traditional civil rights groups, mostly African Americans, but also the gay groups, right? LGBTQ, I can't even say it, the trans groups, etc. And this is the so-called grievance Big Ten. It's a very canny move politically. You see it here in certain individuals in New York who very cognizantly do it. They all share the same funding streams, etc. And I think that's where all this is coming from. Here's my problem.

0: problem, and I want to ask you, this is a tough question, but I'm going to put you on the spot. Every city in America with a million or more is a blue city. They're all going this way, and I think it's going to continue. I don't see too many of them holding the line. You can run them down. You can name them all. What happens when all of our cities look like this, but yet the rest of the country doesn't, and people continue to vote with their feet and go to Florida, go to South Carolina, go to Texas? I mean, are we setting ourselves up for a civil war here? What do you think it looks like in 10, 15 years?
1: Yeah, so another great question. There's a few different answers. One, to the extent that people leave, that those places will have less representation in Congress, which is good. But to give you a more philosophical answer, I'm sure you're well acquainted with Ayn Rand, and yeah, my son's middle name is Rand. Mm-hmm. And in Ayn Rand's magnificent novel Atlas Shrugged, basically what happens is you have kind of the left start dominating things and start attacking the productive members of society, right, saying, we want your knowledge, we want your stuff, we're going to tax the bejesus out of you, which is a little different than the Islamic thing. But my point is, things get much worse before they even start getting better. And my mindset is like that, Paul. I think you're right that these cities are, many of them are going to go that way. And I think that it will not get better until, unfortunately, these cities are really suffering. And perhaps we're living in an H.L. Mencken world where he described democracy as the theory that ordinary people know what they want and deserve to get it good and hard.
0: You know what? Mayor Koccia, when he lost an election, said something similar. He said, the people have spoken and they must be punished. And it kind of makes the same point, but I take heart in the fact that I really do believe it is somewhat ephemeral, because it just can't work. And at some point, these towns are going to bottom out, and hopefully they come back, as we saw here in New York in the 70s, 80s, and 90s. But you know what? It's going to be a long time, and we're going to have to suffer through it. Ross, I wish I had all day with you, man. You're my brother from another mother. We think very similarly, but we got to go. We hope you heal up, and thank you for being here.
1: Thanks so much for having me, Paul. We'll talk soon.
0: You got it. Guys, we're going to take a break. Stay with us to the top of the half hour.
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0: guy is Paul Morrow, sitting in for the great Guy Benson, who is MIA today. Don't ask. We don't want to know. Now, Ross Kaminski, great guest, voice of the Rockies. You can catch him out there on the radio. And he's got a Substack going these days, too. You can find Ross Report. Check it out. I get it, and I steal ideas from it. But, you know, one of the things you got to recognize is that there is a real international component of what's going on with these DSA votes. And you should recognize a couple of things. It's actually bigger than just the Israeli question. That's a big part of it because that works for them. Because, of course, it fits into this very simplistic oppressor paradigm. And in fact, Israel used to reside on the other side of that when it came to American progressives. Back in the 50s and 60s, Israel was sort of quasi-socialist. They had the kibbutz system, etc. And the feeling among the left here was that they were very much the friendlies. But they looked too successful after a while. They looked too much like Americans. As Ross said, they scanned mostly as white, unless, you know, Sephardic or some of the other, maybe the Somali Jews. There are some North African Jews, if you don't know that. Many of them are in Israel. But for the most part, it looked like America. And so they had to be the oppressors. And then when it came down to the fact that the Palestinians were darker skinned, that's the perfect confluence, and they became the oppressed. It's not a whole lot more complicated than that in how it switched. Stay with us now for the last half hour with Daniel DeMartino on international affairs in Latin America. You're not going to want to miss this.
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9: 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Okay. Squirrel. Has anybody seen Mr. Squirrel?
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0: and saw firsthand the deterioration of that great nation. Now, I've been to Venezuela back in the day, all right, when I was still working. And I got to tell you, that's a country that really has promise. They got beaches. They got, it's a little bit like America. You got everything. Smaller, obviously, but they got beaches, mountains, beautiful terrain, great people. They got some really cool cities. They got fishing villages. They got oceanfront. Forget about it. And yet, the place is consistently a basket case, and it's because of their leadership. It's because of their strong-arm leadership. And so there's a reason why I went into a little bit of international relations with Ross Kaminsky, because I wanted to demonstrate that the DSA, it's not just Israel-America, it's no borders anywhere, because that's what communism is. That's what communists want. They want the dictatorship of the proletariat globally. It's about classes. It's not about nations. People don't understand that. This is why you'll get people like Maldani rooting against Team USA in the World Cup. Are you kidding me? The nation that took his family in. And it's because they don't want nations. Then the last thing they want is a powerful nation like a hyperpower, as it's called, America. So that's why I think Daniel DiMartino was such an important voice. He worked with an exile group bringing these kinds of issues to the fore. Every chance I get, I try to talk to the guy. You've seen him on the network. Terrific guest. So let's get him in. Daniel, welcome to the big show, pal.
1: Thank you for having me, Paul.
0: So listen, man, I have to ask you this. First of all, Venezuela now, of all things to happen, here it is, maybe making some progress, and we can talk about whether that's going as we would like it to be. And then, boom, fate, as the old saying goes, man plans, God laughs. You know, we have this terrible earthquake. What is the death toll up to from what you've heard? How is it going down there in terms of helping these people out and American assistance and sending down supplies? Are they getting to the people? Those kinds of the questions that a lot of Americans have. What are you hearing?
1: Yeah. So you're right. It is truly kind of like the drop that spilled the glass in this case. It's just really heartbreaking, right? Especially after we were having hope in Venezuela. Suddenly there's the most deadly earthquake in Venezuelan history, a natural disaster. So the official death toll is too low to be true.
0: Right.
1: We know that the U.S. Geological Survey estimated that deaths were likely going to be between 10,000 and 100,000.
0: Right.
1: I don't think it's going to get to 100,000, but I certainly think it's over 10. That is because the number of buildings damaged is estimated at 58,000 buildings, most of which just fell apart. So, you know, even if it's just one person per building, you know, that's already over 50K.
0: Right.
1: So clearly we're talking in the tens of thousands. There's a shortage of places to bury people right now. It's extremely heartbreaking.
0: Wow.
1: And so they're having to send body bags to Venezuela from other countries.
0: Wow.
1: Because the bodies are decomposing in the sidewalks and are about to explode.
0: Wow.
1: That's the visual image for people to have. Also, people need to understand that the Venezuelan regime totally didn't respond, essentially. Venezuelans were left to their own hands to rescue people, and thanks to the help of foreign countries, especially the U.S., that sent rescue teams, especially Israel, Mexico sent amazing rescue teams to Argentina, so many countries, even Syria sent rescue teams, okay?
0: Mm.
1: And those people have been helping, and those people have been helping tremendously, and Venezuelans have had incredible resilience, but Venezuelans right now are at a boiling point of really hatred towards the regime,
0: right?
1: Because you saw the police stand right next to the ruins of the buildings while people were looking for their family members, and all they did was either stand there holding a gun without helping, or they actively hindered the effort by stopping the aid or even robbing the earthquake victims.
0: Yeah, this is the Hamas model, which is you send aids. This is why, you know, just throwing money at something doesn't work. I go back all the way as before your time, kid, but in the 80s, Live Aid. And it was this big, big concert. All the pop stars came out. Everybody, I donated money. Everybody I knew donated money. They raised what would have been in today's money billions for Ethiopia.

0: 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Prevagen, made for your brain.
1: Guys, Paul Morrow, sitting in for the great Guy Benson. And we have now upcoming a guest who knows more about Latin America than most of the commentators out there combined. Why? Because he grew up in Venezuela.

0: Ethiopian famine. And like when they ultimately did the examination of it, none of the money got to where it was supposed to get. It was all stolen by the oligarchs. And that is always the risk in these things when the aid nation, NGOs step up. They're so corrupt when you have to rely on the people on the ground. And my understanding is that the only aid right now that's working is because America has such a strong presence there, thanks to body-snatching Maduro and putting in Delcy as the one who's running things. She's beholden to us, that the Americans have been able to force some of the aid to get out there. But the bottom line is the regime that's still in place is stealing a lot of it for their own benefit, their own. And you and I both know what's going to happen. There's going to be a black market now.
1: So I understand that, but so that they're not sending cash to the government. Nobody's sending cash to the government.
0: No, they're sending supplies. Yeah.
1: So they're sending supplies. A lot of this is being really well managed, I'll say. I have to give credit for this because it's especially Samaritan's Purse, Catholic Relief Services, even local Venezuelan groups and others have been able to set up hospitals, give things out. It's what other Venezuelans are giving from inside Venezuela, transporting it within the country, not foreigners from abroad, that the regime is interfering with and even stealing.
0: Wow. The idea that at this point they would be doing this kind of nonsense. And then what happens, which is what Hamas does, is ultimately they barter or sell it back to the population. And so what it really argues is that if you're not an NGO backed by a nation state that's got some power, as in us, because we're the only ones that really can do it, then, you know, this stuff is fair game to be stolen and stored someplace. So let me ask you this. Is America pre-earthquake now? Because we're going to have to do that now, right? Pre and post-earthquake. Is America pre-earthquake? Were we moving quickly enough to stand Venezuela up in a way that holds promise for the Venezuelan people post-Maduro?
1: The truth is, I don't know, Paul, because, the plan really isn't public. We just know that the Secretary of State has three phases, and obviously everybody agrees with that. Everybody wants recovery. Everybody wants the country to be stable, and everybody wants a transition to democracy, except the regime, of course.
0: Right.
1: But there is no timeline. And so I think that is really the thing that is missing. That if the Trump administration announced, everybody would stay calm. Now, of course, I understand that maybe they don't because they don't want to undermine it with the regime. But it feels sometimes like the regime is undermining the plan, that the regime is happy about the earthquake. And they're trying to use this as an opportunity to remain in power for longer.
0: What a disaster. I mean, let me ask you this. Are you still you're an economist by trade, right?
1: Yes.
0: All right. So I have a theory, and I want to test it out on you here. And it comes from our latest complications with Iran. And let's actually deal with the Iran issue first. Is there a feeling in Venezuela that America has taken its eye off this hemisphere and places like Venezuela because of pivoting to Iran?
1: That was certainly a feeling until recently, yes, but not after the earthquake. I think America showed that it's still focusing on Venezuela very much.
0: All right, I'm glad to hear that because I actually started tweeting that immediately, that, you know, look, we got to help people down in Venezuela here, the American...
1: No, the help has been amazing.
0: Has to be there.
1: I will say, though, that there is a feeling inside Venezuela right now after statements by the U.S. rep there, John Barrett, that they are just way too cozy with the Delcy regime. Because not necessarily because, of course, they're still in power, but rather because they're literally praising their disaster response and saying it's been transparent and good, when in reality it just hasn't. That's just outright false. Like, you don't have to lie to us, you know?
0: Yeah, and the thing is, in this day and age, you know, Musk put the Starlinks up over Venezuela, and the truth's going to get out.
1: That's right. And that's great, by the way. We also have to really praise Elon Musk with Starlink, because thanks to that, Paul, a lot of victims that were trapped inside the building were able to connect to the internet from the rubble of the disaster, and they were found and saved. Like, Elon Musk saved lives directly with that.
0: Well, this guy is one of the most significant transformative human beings in modern age, right? In the modern age, this guy. And you know what? He's young. Guys, what is he, in his 40s? This guy, forget about where he's going to end up. Now, here's where I was going with this. I feel like a lot of America, and you're an American now, whether you like it or not, you're here.

0: The American, and maybe you're going to go back to Venezuela. I wouldn't be surprised someday if I find out you're the president down there. Now, you know, and if that's the case, you know, I'm always available to, you know, run all the police departments down there. All right. So, you know, remember my name. In all seriousness, though, you know, I feel like Americans are tired of foreign interventions, particularly in the Middle East. All right. I'm not saying we pull back, forget our allies there, forget Israel, forget our Gulf allies. No, you're going to stay engaged. But I feel like, you know, we keep hearing pivot to Asia, pivot to Asia. I feel like the pivot should be more to this hemisphere. And you're seeing the shift to the right and to common sense. USAID pulls back because of the Trump administration. And all of a sudden, you're seeing all these elections going to the right. I understand Brazil is still out there. I understand Mexico is still out there. I understand Nicaragua is out there. But pretty much everybody else is shifting towards a common sense right and a rapprochement with America and tying themselves to the American ideal and ideas. Is it time, in light of the fact that, look at the nations that are going well into the oil business here. We know Venezuela, and I know it's not the light sweet crude mostly, but we got to refine it. But we'll do that. We got, you know, businesses there. Chevron's got the license. You got Suriname discovering oil. You got Argentina coming to the floor. Guyana. I could go on, right? Mexico's even got oil. So you got all of this stuff emerging. Why are we screwing around with the Straits of Hormuz? Let the rest of the world worry about that. We got it all right here. What do you think about the idea of almost like an American, as in South America, Central American, OPEC, and more of an economic construct in our own hemisphere, building on the Monroe Doctrine, the Roosevelt Corollary, yada, yada, yada. Am I talking out my ear?
1: Well, you know that President Bush tried to do that, George W.
0: I know, and he went down to Colombia. I was there with your email.
1: And Hugo Chavez was who stopped it.
0: Yeah, exactly.
1: And so obviously I support that. I think that there, you know, I wish that the entire continent from Canada all the way to Argentina was ruled by free countries, and all of these countries could be allies, and there could be free trade between all of them. I think it would be very useful. I think you could get out of the, you know, religious and historical troubles of the old world, right, that exist there and don't in the new world. And I think that that's something that really unites the countries in the Americas.
0: Can we see Cuba come around at some point? What are we going to do with Cuba?
1: I don't know. I think that, you know, Secretary Rubio was very right to do what he did today, which is he sanctioned the Cuban Institute for quote-unquote peace, which is actually an evil-loving group that, you know, tries to brainwash Americans into supporting the Cuban regime, finances a host of bad activities, and also violates sanctions, launders money for the Cuban regime and cronies. And so they're deporting one man and his family that was working for them. I'm of the belief that these criminals shouldn't be deported, but instead arrested. So that's a different thing.
0: Well, it's interesting. You know, sometimes they just take that route. You know, and he'll probably be, if next time they do a boat lift, he'll probably end up back here. But people don't realize that Cuba is actually a RICO. All right, that Gesa Corporation is a criminal organization. The Fidel Castro, you know, successors run the place, rip the place off, make every dime. When that falls, and I do think it'll fall during the Trump administration, it's going to be the best shot that we've had. People
1: are
0: going to see how bad it is.
1: Because that's going to really create a legacy for President Trump. I mean,
0: yeah.
1: If Cuba becomes a free country, if Venezuela becomes a free country, and I don't mean that, you know, these people remain in power, but that there is a change in who's in power, that's what he's going to be remembered for. If there is no change in the people who rule those countries, he's not going to be remembered for any of it at all.
0: There's no reason, with the resources we have in this hemisphere, food, fuel, everything, we got to jerk around with some of these places around the globe that'll never be stable and never get their act together. I think you're right. I think if Trump accomplishes that, it's going to be the greatest legacy he could have. And from where I sit, it solves so many problems. Daniel, we got to go. I always love checking in with you. Folks, listen to me if you haven't heard it before. The greatest transformations of the Trump administration and foreign policy. Yeah, the Abraham Accords are a possibility, but in the Mideast, they never miss an opportunity to miss an opportunity. Latin America is where our future should lie.

0: opinion, and I think that the Trump administration agrees, this hemisphere is where it's happening. Daniel, we always appreciate you and hope we talk again soon.
1: Thank you, Paul.
0: All right, buddy. Folks, we're going to be right back for the end of our second hour. Stay with us. Paul Morrow on the Guy Benson Show.
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0: years for Fears there. Guy plays better music than Fela, by the way. Fela's music is a trouble.
1: That is very controversial.
0: I got to talk to Fela about some of his music choices. I got

0: tell you. You know, this is stuff he must have played in his cab back in the day. He's going to end up driving a cab again if he keeps that
1: up. Jimmy drove a cab? Phelan? I never heard about this.
0: Yeah. I'm not going to comment on that. Let me do the show, please, if you don't mind. This is not comfortable when the producer actually is more entertaining than the host. So let me end this hour before we go into our final hour with the great Jonathan Turley, who you're going to want to stick around and hear, because he's going to tease out all these momentous decisions that we got yesterday and the day before relative to SCOTUS. You know, look, folks, the world is getting smaller, all right? The travel that's coming online, you know, when I was a kid, you get on a plane, that was a big deal. Now people jump on a plane, $49, you're in a different hemisphere, all right? Somebody's cheap airlines. It's a very different place. The communications are instantaneous. I mean, again, when I was a kid, if you made a long-distance phone call for some reason, your parents said to you, keep it short, because it was expensive. Now it's free on the phone, on a mobile phone, using an app. My point is, this stuff about our interrelatedness matters. And at some point, America, in my opinion, does have to step up and recognize something. We can't police the world. We do need allies. There's no reason to alienate all of Europe. We shouldn't do that. But that said, I don't want to be their protector forever as well. When it comes to Asia, of course we need allies there. But is it really our job to make sure China behaves on everything? I don't know. Maybe it is. Maybe we're so tied to them. But whose fault is that? As I said earlier, it's our own because we shipped our industrial base there. I think the great Teddy Roosevelt, to invoke him, because that's where Donald Trump is today, initiating that new library, had it right. This hemisphere has it all. The Roosevelt Corollary, 1902. Look that up, a continuation of the Monroe Doctrine. I'm Paul Morrow. Stick with us for the last hour and the great Jonathan Turley. We'll be right back.
2: 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Now, seeing my grandson out on the water, it means everything to me. 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
10: Gearing up for the NATO summit. I'm Sue Guzman, Fox News. President Trump is going to travel to Turkey on Monday for the NATO summit this week. Comes as he says the relationship between the U.S. and NATO allies is not reciprocal. We have more from Fox's Alex Hogan at the White House.
11: Ahead of the summit, the White House says that it's looking to what it calls a posture review of shifting the burden of Europe's defense to Europe. Britain's ambassador to the U.S. appeared on Fox saying that that's a message that the U.K. accepts.
12: The outgoing British Prime Minister announced a huge rise in our defense spending. It adds up to 393 billion U.S.

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2: 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Squirrel. Has anybody seen Mr. Squirrel?
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12: Massive funeral underway for Iran's slain leader. I'm Sue Guzman, Fox News. With U.S.-Iran ceasefire talks on hold, Iran is holding a days-long funeral for its former supreme leader, Ayatollah Ali Khamenei, who was killed in the first hours of Operation Epic Fury. The unfolding episode as President Trump tells supporters how he rebuilt America's military on the nation's 250th anniversary in a speech. Fox's Trey Yingston in Tel Aviv, Israel, has more.
13: It comes as President Trump addressed the nation, talking about the U.S. military and the work of U.S. forces during Operation Epic Fury.
14: We've had tremendous success. You look at Venezuela, you look at Iran, we wiped it out. Wiped out their military.
13: The president's remarks come as indirect talks between the United States and Iran move forward. The ceasefire between these two countries remains in place as regional leaders have expressed the importance of continuing the memorandum of understanding. Despite the diplomatic progress, the funeral for Iran's late supreme leader, the Ayatollah Khamenei, has been a large display of Iranian propaganda as delegations from around the world traveled to Tehran to participate.

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1: Next hour, Sherry Malabar Parada joins us to talk about the supernatural South. I'm looking forward to that. Gothic tales of ghosts, cryptids, and unexplained phenomena. Have you signed up yet to become a Coast Insider? 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
2: 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I'm a Coast Insider because I can't always stay up to listen to Coast Live. 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
8: Possibly coming to D.C. I'm Ted Lindner, Fox News. This is anger against the U.S. was on full display in Iran. Though crowds at the funeral for the Ayatollah have been chanting death to America, U.S.-Iran talks are on pause for the funeral. Regardless of that, Israeli Prime Minister Bibi Netanyahu telling Fox,
9: deal or no deal, as long as I'm prime minister, Iran will not have nuclear weapons.
8: Israeli Prime Minister Netanyahu is set to join Fox and Friends later this morning in our 7 a.m. Eastern time hour to discuss a possible White House visit after President Trump's trip to the NATO summit. This is the conflict with Iran claimed the life of another U.S. service member this weekend. The U.S. Navy calling off the search Sunday for one of five service members who were aboard an MH-60S helicopter that went down in the Arabian Sea. The other four were rescued, no name yet on the missing service member. Fireworks in the sky and political fireworks from the president this weekend as America celebrated its 250th birthday in the nation's capital.
10: No people have done more good, shown more courage, made more progress, righted more injustice, or achieved more greatness than you, the American people.
8: President Trump praising the nation as the crowning achievement of human history.
10: The most extraordinary, most exceptional, most incredible nation ever to exist on the face of the earth.
8: The speech delayed a bit because of thunderstorms in the area, but in the speech he honored veterans and also took aim at political opponents that he called communists and again insisted that Congress must pass the Save America Act voting bill. And Super Typhoon Bobby has made landfall on Guam and the Northern Mariana Islands, a U.S. territory. This comes as the region is still recovering from another destructive cyclone that struck in April. The powerful storm system, marked with fierce

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1: Hi, everybody. I'm Jack Hanna. 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
6: Gathering for a state funeral in Iran. I'm Sue Guzman, Fox News. With U.S.-Iran ceasefire talks on hold, Iran is holding a days-long funeral for its former supreme leader, Ayatollah Ali Khamenei, who was killed in the first hours of Operation Epic Fury. This unfolding as President Trump tells supporters how he rebuilt America's military on the nation's 250th anniversary in a speech. Fox's Trey Yingston, Tel Aviv, Israel, with more.
7: It comes as President Trump addressed the nation, talking about the U.S. military and the work of U.S. forces during Operation Epic Fury.
8: We've had tremendous success. You look at Venezuela, you look at Iran, we wiped it out. Wiped out their military.
7: The president's remarks come as indirect talks between the United States and Iran move forward. The ceasefire between these two countries remains in place as regional leaders have expressed the importance of continuing the memorandum of understanding. Despite the diplomatic progress, the funeral for Iran's late supreme leader, the Ayatollah Khamenei, has been a large display of Iranian propaganda as delegations from around the world traveled to Tehran to participate. The funeral will continue until July 9th, with millions of Iranians participating.
6: Noticeably absent from his father's funeral, Iran's new supreme leader, Mojtaba Khamenei. Millions of Iranians taking part in the funeral procession for the country's state supreme leader. Anger against America evident as thousands chanted, "Death to America, death to Israel." Israeli Prime Minister Benjamin Netanyahu telling Fox News,
9: "Deal or no deal, as long as I'm prime minister, Iran will not have nuclear weapons."
6: Netanyahu will join Fox and Friends this morning in the 7 a.m. hour to discuss a possible White House visit after President Trump's trip to the NATO summit. And the conflict has apparently claimed the life of another U.S. service member. The Navy suspended the search Sunday for one of five service members aboard a helicopter that crashed into the Arabian Sea. Four others were rescued. 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
13: The Israeli Prime Minister could be coming to Washington. I'm Ted Lindner, Fox News. This is This Week in Anger against the U.S. was on full display in Iran, though crowds at the funeral for the Ayatollah have been chanting death to America. U.S.-Iran talks are on pause for the funeral. Regardless of that, though, the Israeli Prime Minister, Bibi Netanyahu, telling Fox This Weekend.
14: Deal or no deal, as long as I'm Prime Minister, Iran will not have nuclear weapons.
13: Israeli Prime Minister Netanyahu is set to join Fox and Friends later this morning in the 7 a.m. hour Eastern time to discuss a possible visit at the White House after President Trump's trip to the NATO summit. This is the war claimed the life of another U.S. service member. The U.S. Navy calling off the search for one of five service members Sunday who were aboard an MH-60S helicopter that went down in the Arabian Sea. The other four rescued, no name yet on the missing service member. Fireworks in the sky and political fireworks from the president Saturday night.
15: No people have done more good, shown more courage, made more progress, righted more injustice, or achieved more greatness than you, the American people.
13: This at America's 250th birthday celebration in Washington, D.C. on Saturday night. President Trump praised the nation as the crowning achievement of human history. He also took aim at political opponents he called communists and again insisted Congress must pass the Save America Act voting bill. And a dangerous typhoon putting people on Guam and the Northern Mariana Islands on high alert.
16: Super Typhoon Bavi is a dangerous storm equivalent to a Category 5 storm in the Atlantic Basin. The worst of it is expected to be north of Guam, but conditions will continue to deteriorate overnight on all the islands. This comes as people are living without power and adequate shelter following Super Typhoon Sinlaku in April.
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1: World leaders preparing to gather in Ankara, Turkey for NATO's annual summit. Fox's Jonathan Savage will be there as well.
2: The 77-year-old NATO alliance appears to be more fragile than ever. President Trump has publicly doubted its value to the United States and expressed anger at what he sees as a lack of support.
3: I just want loyalty. You know, we're so loyal to them. We're always fighting for them. We have thousands of troops all over Europe.
2: He's also demanded European countries invest more in their militaries. The Pentagon is reassessing its transatlantic deployments. This week's summit will see NATO Secretary General Mark Rutte and others attempt to convince President Trump that Europe is paying its way and that the alliance is good for all its members. Jonathan Savage, Fox News.
1: Russia launching a series of deadly missile and drone attacks on the Ukrainian capital of Kyiv this morning, leaving at least 10 people dead, 46 wounded. Explosions echoed across the city as civilians sought shelter in metro stations. It's the second major assault against Ukraine's capital in less than a week. President Trump expected to discuss the war with Ukraine President Zelensky during his visit to Turkey for the NATO summit. After severe damaging weekend thunderstorms, the Northeast and Mid-Atlantic now facing the threat of dangerous flash flooding as slow-moving storms move through.
4: Millions across the Northeast are bracing for flooding. Up to 8 inches of rain could drench areas between Delaware and Connecticut by Tuesday. Rain could fall at rates up to 2 inches an hour. Places from Philadelphia to Virginia are also bracing for strong winds and hail. The storms follow days of record heat. At least 25 deaths are being blamed on the soaring temperatures. Many of those victims were in New Jersey.
1: Fox's Marion Rafferty. According to PowerOutage.us, more than 565,000 people are without power in the Northeast and Mid-Atlantic from the storms, most of them in the states of Pennsylvania, Michigan, New Jersey, and New York. I'm Ted Lindner. This is Fox News.
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0: Hey, man, thanks for coming so fast. I couldn't get anyone else to pick up.
1: 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I'm not complaining, though. Business is way up lately.
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2: We highlight emerging artists on the first Sunday of every month. 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

0: The following is made possible by Dad.
1: Why was the basketball court all wet? Because the players kept dribbling all over it.
0: The dad joke. Corny, groan-worthy, but also one of the simplest ways to share a moment with your kids.
2: 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Because you might step in a poodle.
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1: 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Just kidding.
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1: 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Because he didn't have any body to go with.
0: Dad, Joe.

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6: Rogers with the other side of the news.
7: Well, this was no way for the symbol of freedom to spend the 4th of July. Up in Juneau, Alaska, Kathy Benner, who runs a wildlife rehabilitation center, says she got the call that morning from a woman who'd found a bald eagle thrashing around in a tree.
8: She thought it was 20 feet up. Turns out it was about 40 feet up in a Sitka spruce tree with its wing trapped above its head.
9: Well, it seems like I'm caught up in your trap again.
8: We thought it was fishing line at first, but it turned out to be a very thin piece of metal cable, and we just don't have any idea how that happened.
7: So between the wire and the branches and him thrashing around, he was in trouble.
8: Oh, absolutely. Yep. He was in a really bad way.
7: So Kathy called up a fish and wildlife worker, a friend of hers, who had the equipment needed to go up and bag that bird.
8: He had the spikes for his shoes, and he had the chain that goes around the tree, and he climbed up and he cut the cable, and he had this little nylon pouch that he got the eagle into.
7: Yeah, but that was a fun job.
8: The eagle was not happy. It kept jumping off the branch and kind of basically hanging by its wing.
7: But in spite of that, he's in pretty good shape.
8: It has muscle soreness, as anyone would if they were hanging by their arm. But we're pretty hopeful that this bird will be set free.
7: Which is appropriate. Does the eagle have a name?
8: The eagle does have a name. His name is Freedom.
7: Well, of course it is. And he lived up to that name, too, on the 4th of July, no less.
8: You know, it's something that we always do and we don't get a lot of attention for, but when it happens on Independence Day, it's kind of a big deal. So we were just all very, very happy at the outcome. It's looking really good for this bird.
7: And I'm Mike Rogers with the other side of the news on TSN.
6: Making news beyond the Lone Star State. As the country celebrated the 4th of July this weekend, firework mishaps from coast to coast are now under investigation. Some incidents include fireworks sparking a wildfire in Utah and a fire on the Brooklyn Bridge in New York. A disturbing scene over the weekend in Washington, D.C., after a group of proclaimed white nationalists with Confederate flags marched through the city. The man accused of killing conservative influencer Charlie Kirk last September set to appear in front of a judge this week for evidence and testimony. The FAA now investigating a Long Island seaplane after a hard landing in New York's East River prompted a passenger evacuation. All 8 people were safely rescued. 2 were treated for minor injuries. This is Texas in the Morning. I'm Kristen Yates, TSN News.
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0: adjustment. But this year, the market may need to manage nearly half a year of chilled beef demand after the safeguard trigger.
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0: Now, nearly 90% of the 125,000 metric tons imported through May was frozen. So the greatest impact is expected to be on Australian chilled Wagyu and chilled grain-fed beef product. As a result, U.S. beef is expected to gain the most opportunity in retail chains. The major retail chains and e-commerce channels have already begun securing U.S. chilled beef in preparation for large-scale promotion after the Australian beef safeguard is triggered.
1: Korea is seeing growing interest in prime beef cuts, but not the ones typically sought by U.S. consumers.
0: Mostly chuck-eye roll, cup blade, rib finger, boneless short rib, so most of the Korean barbecue items are sold in prime.
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2: And a handful of countries and the OPEC Plus Oil Producing Alliance are planning to increase their output modestly next month. The group announced yesterday that seven countries would expand oil production by a combined total of 188,000 barrels a day in August. That was the fifth consecutive month that the group agreed to raise oil outputs. The participating countries in the decision are Saudi Arabia, Russia, Iraq, Kuwait, Kazakhstan, Algeria, and Oman. Oil and fuel prices have fallen since the U.S. and Iran reached an interim deal, but Middle East oil production and shipments are still below pre-conflict levels. Still to come, more ag news, Chief Meteorologist Dan Brunoff's weather and the markets as the Lone Star Farm and Ranch report continues. This is TSN News.
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2: And welcome back to the Lone Star Farm and Ranch Report. For the Angus industry, business has been very good recently. Casey Gents, Chief Operating Officer at the American Angus Association, says they currently have 80% market share in the commercial space. And he added, if Angus ranchers could produce more product, they'd sell more.
6: The demand is there. People are willing to pay for a really good, high quality protein. And So as cattle producers, we need to keep that in mind. And if we can produce it, we've been able to sell it.
2: He says focusing on good genetics over the years has led to a great product, and that focus on genetics will be key as the industry tries to rebuild the national herd. He says it's important commercial Angus producers put the best cattle in the herd.
6: We have

0: Last week in the cash market, Northern Dress deals were marked at mostly 403, $5 lower than the previous week's weighted averages. Southern Live deals came in at 255, $3 lower. Box beef prices were lower. Choice down 419 to 387.07. Select down 226 to 367.43 on 112 loads. Base grade spot cotton bids in Texas from 67.84 to higher grades of 74.84 on nearly 2,800 bales. The Cotlook A index was up a penny to 86.55. The AWP was down another 194 points to 61.94. Live cattle futures posted another discouraging market close Thursday, with late day pressure posting losses of 2 to 250 per hundredweight through the entire complex. August live cattle closed down 260 at 239.22. October was down 242 at 234.30. December live cattle lost $2.35 to close at 234.22. Feeder cattle futures posted additional sharp market losses, with limited buyer interest anywhere in sight on the eve of the Independence Day holiday weekend. Although prices hovered within moderate to firm losses through most of the session, late day selling pressure developed, with prices falling nearly $4 at the end of the week. August feeders closed down $3.52 at $3.60.62. September feeders down $3.70 at $3.58.47. October feeders lost $3.72 to close at $3.55.57. Lean hog futures bounced higher in nearby summer and fall contracts, although the tone of the market remains extremely weak. As stated over the last couple of weeks, August contracts are showing the most price support, but they also remain extremely lightly traded, with limited open interest compared to surrounding contracts. July lean hogs closed up 50 cents at 93.85. August was up $1.70 at 98.75. October lean hogs up 52 cents at 82 and 2 pennies. Class 3 milk was a mixed bag, with all single-digit moves. August lost a penny to close at 16.07. The cotton market lost its positive grip after weekly export sales underperformed. Also impeding prices was the slow holiday volume. July cotton closed at 72.57, down 71 points. December ended at 77.12, down 72, and March finished at 78.52, 67 points lower. Estimated volume was 29,623 contracts. In an overall quiet session, the corn market saw some late session profit taking to finish mixed to lower on the day. July corn closed up 4 pennies at 425. September corn up a quarter at 423. December corn closed down 0.75 at 441.5. Wheat faded off daily highs to close in a mixed manner. July Chicago wheat closed down 1.5 at 590.5. September Chicago wheat down 0.25 at 599.75. July Kansas City wheat up 3.75 at 627. September Kansas City wheat up 3.5 at 638.5. Most stocks rose on Thursday. The S&P 500 was flat at 7,483. The Dow Jones rallied 595 to 52,900, but the NASDAQ sank 207 to close at 25,383. With the Lone Star Farm and Ranch Report, I'm Chelsea Wade, TSN News.
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3: News. I'm Kristen Yates. Our top story, we celebrated America's 250th this weekend, but for refugees who've come here to escape violence or persecution in other countries, the party hasn't stopped yet.
4: Texas accepts more refugees than any other state, and the ministry Gateway of Grace helps them get settled.
5: You want to integrate into American society by being exposed to American cultural things and activities.
4: But Chief Operating Officer Dennis Page says Texas has gained its own reputation around the world.
5: My wife and I spent basically a month in Europe last summer, and everywhere we went, when the cab driver or whatever he'd ask where we're from, I would just say Dallas. You can just say Dallas. And everywhere we went, people knew it.
4: He says they help refugees learn English and how to drive, but he says many are coming from a place where they don't have much freedom, so they often find the ability to go where they want, when they want, overwhelming. Alan Skaya, TSN News.
3: The Trump administration is moving ahead with plans to build a border wall through parts of Big Bend State Park.
6: According to U.S. Customs and Border Protection's online smart wall map, plans are in the works for 2 miles of 30-foot border wall in part of Big Bend Ranch State Park, specifically on the western side of the park that runs close to the U.S.-Mexico border. This comes after the CBP Commissioner Rodney Scott said in early May that plans for a wall in the adjacent Big Bend National Park had been canceled in favor of cameras and sensors. There is strong bipartisan opposition to building a wall anywhere in the Big Bend region. Multiple lawsuits have been filed to block it. In Austin, Chris Fox, TSN News.
3: The city of Corpus Christi continues to fumble some attempts to resolve their water crisis. Congressman Michael Cloud told town leaders the federal government has tens of millions of dollars in grants waiting to help.
7: Corpus Christi is well positioned. We've had a number of conversations with the administration that it would be favorably looked upon.
3: But a divided city council traded insults before voting against even applying for the federal grants. That puts a proposed desalination plant even further in doubt. The Texas Medical Association sounds the alarm over certain betting platforms.
8: Texas has laws against most types of gambling, but not prediction markets, and the TMA wants the age in our state to access those sites raised to 21. Dr. Lindy McGee is the TMA former chair of the group's Committee on Child and Adolescent Health. She says teenagers have a higher risk of developing gambling disorders.
9: Because during this period of brain development, they have weaker impulse control, more of a drive for pleasure-seeking and risk-taking behaviors, and without those thoughts of future consequences, the way a fully mature adult brain should.
8: The age limit for prediction markets is 18, and she says that means there are seniors in high school walking around with what she calls gambling machines in their pockets. Barbara Schwartz, TSN News.
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3: As the country celebrated the 4th of July this weekend, firework mishaps from coast to coast are now under investigation. Some of those include fireworks sparking a wildfire in Utah and a fire on the Brooklyn Bridge in New York. A disturbing scene over the weekend in Washington, D.C. after a group of proclaimed

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10: Hey, glad you're with us. Welcome into Monday, July 6th. Gordon Deal with Dom Savino in for Nicole Murray. Some of our top stories and headlines. New Jersey officials say at least 25 people have been killed by the extreme heat. Three firefighters remembered for giving the ultimate sacrifice while battling a wildfire in Colorado. Flood watches in effect today from Delaware to Connecticut. 11 people killed during the latest overnight strike by Russia on Ukraine's capital. The U.S. will have its leading

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wrong once again. You know, here we are, 250th anniversary. CNN says, we're the most divided we've ever been. We've been divided before. You think during the Civil War? You think? Yeah, but this one is really bad. Worse than the Civil War, really? Yeah, you know why? Donald Trump. Whoa, now you completely took me by surprise there, CNN. I didn't. Wait, Donald.

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0: cutting thousands of jobs in its Xbox division and its sales and consulting units. The layoffs are estimated at 4,800 staff, after it cut 9,100 employees a year ago. The cuts were expected. Tech Times is reporting the Xbox unit will end this year with an estimated 3% profit. Microsoft requires a roughly 30% profit at its major divisions.
1: Fox's Jenny Casola. Tech stocks are way up today. The Nasdaq's up more than 300. The Dow's pretty much flat. I'm Chris Foster. This is Fox News.
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0: Or we took Ronaldo. Ronaldo, you bunked into somebody. We're going to take you out of a game. He's great. Or Harry Kane. Harry Kane, we're going to take you out of the game, Harry, because you happen to hit somebody a little bit harder than... You can't do that. If you would have taken him out, I think it would have really stained this incredible champion. We got to have our best players, and they've got... Belgium's got a great team, by the way. We got to have our best players, and they have to have their best. And if we win or we lose, it's fair.
1: So this story tonight, we got Monday Night Football, soccer style, Buck, 8 p.m. Eastern. I think that this has added so many different layers of interest, and I would bet almost everyone listening to us right now at some point in time is going to watch.
2: Clay, I don't know how I'm going to handle this tonight. I'm going to watch with my brothers. Last night, Carrie was laughing at me. She says, "You're rubbing off on me." I was watching my beloved England. My number two team, number two in my heart. An incredible game against Mexico, where England came out victorious. I was sweating. I had to change my shirt after watching the game because I was so nervous for jolly old England. Tonight, I don't know what I'm going to do. 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

0: 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Mom is coming out the front door strong with a double-arm kid carry. 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

0: major Western leader to visit the war-torn country under its new leadership following the ouster of the Assad regime in 2024. Elon Musk's bid to overturn a decision that he defrauded Twitter investors is rejected by a federal judge.
1: U.S. District Judge Charles Breyer, in addition to rejecting the dismissal motion, also rejected Musk's attorney's attempt to revoke the investors' legal right as a group to sue. Musk was found liable in March of attempting to devalue Twitter's stock prices, which gave him the option to renegotiate his $44 billion takeover of the social media platform or back out of the deal. Lawyers for the plaintiffs believe damages as a result of the March jury decision could be up to $2.5 billion. Gernal Scott, Fox News.
0: There's been no word of any immediate response from Musk's lawyers. A record day on Wall Street with the Dow hitting 53K for the first time earlier. Right now, the Dow up 48 points, the S&P also in the green. The NASDAQ, the biggest gainer, up 250 back over 26K as U.S. oil prices remain under $69 a barrel. I'm Lisa Brady, Fox News.
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0: are that is similar to the moment we're living in now? What is going to be the impact on this midterm election year when historically the party out of power, they tend to pick up seats in the House and the Senate? How does this play out?
1: It depends, but I can give you an example of how this country was involved in this kind of strife, and that's during the Revolutionary War. So on Thursday night, we have a special on News Nation that we explain this. Half of the colonists did not want to leave England, wanted the king to remain, telling them how to live and what to do. Half. And a lot of them fought with muskets against Washington and the freedom fighters, the rebels. Okay? That's the only one. The Civil War was different. Okay? But the Revolutionary War, you had a divided country that descended into violence, okay, over who is going to run the show. And that's what you have now, exactly what you had. The Democrats want Washington, a radicalized

0: Half the time, it's rumors.
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0: right, more fallout from yesterday's Supreme Court decision as it relates to biological men and women's sports. We continue with Kristen Wagner and Mary Kate is with us. You know, you wrote Mary Kate and you and Madison wrote this op-ed. It was featured on FoxNews.com yesterday. You wrote, we didn't compete to win participation trophies. We didn't train to lose before even stepping at the starting line. So we're very grateful that now, by supporting states' legal authority to keep men out of women's sports, the court has reasserted decades-long efforts to promote women's athletics as separate and apart from men's sports. Let me ask you this question. If there are enough trans athletes and they want to have their own athletic league, would you be against that?
1: I can't really speak to that. I just know what I know, that women competing against women is fair and men competing against men is fair. So beyond that, I can't really say.
0: I bet.

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18: 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Your call is coming up straight ahead. A few more moments with my governor, Ron DeSantis. You announced yesterday that the Florida cabinet officially designated Antifa, the Muslim Brotherhood, the Council of American Islamic Relations as, quote, terrorist organizations under the law. What does that mean?
20: Primarily, it means any state or local government or any entity that receives any taxpayer funding will lose that funding if they have relationships with any of those groups. Now, Antifa you know, it's a little bit more on the outskirts, although we believe there's some tools we're going to be able to use to be able to bring them to heal. But if you look at care,

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0: Good evening. 92 degrees average across the listening area, but it feels a lot hotter than that. Welcome to the Steve Evans Show. Kim Corbin in studio with me this evening. Have a great day. It's a Monday after a big holiday, the biggest holiday, as far as I'm concerned. No weather of consequence to even talk about. Really, it's all outside the listening area. You know, Abilene, down there, Comanche area, south, all the way to Fredericksburg. Big rain down there, but it is dry as a bone. I don't see anything over the listening area. Looking at traffic, Amarillo, you got the same spot. You know, that I-40, westbound I-40 just seems to back up every single day, kind of over by the airport, not too far from the airport. Backed up pretty good. Everybody else seems to be moving right along so far. We're just, you know, just now 5 o'clock, just starting that rush hour traffic, but everything else looks good. 806-680-2790, the number text to show. Let's see. How did you do this, Robert? You had this ready to go. This is a book. He wrote a book. He had it ready to go and fired it off, like heard the music, fired it off. I can't read that yet. I need to digest that, Robert. It's a book. It's a lot. Robert, I'll try. Yeah, it's going to take me 20 minutes to read it to you and about 2 hours to finish looking it up. But I don't know 100% on what you got there. I'm going to have to dig a little bit. But anyway, hey, thanks for texting in. I got you. So we had a big holiday. There's a lot of people still off today. But people took off Friday and still people off today. I think it was the official federal recognition of July 4th was on Friday.
1: It was on
0: Thursday,
1: Friday the 3rd.
0: Friday the 3rd, and then the big parties yesterday, and you know, fireworks stayed open at 5 o'clock. And so, interestingly enough, I didn't do much. I worked the fireworks stand. I'm not sure I lit a fuse on anything, which is very, very – well, we lit one. My daughter was out there at the fireworks stand. We lit a few things off. No, Mike, you're not the first text. Robert beat you to it. But, hey, good try. You're the first one we read out loud because Robert is too much. It just says first text. So if you just say first text and there's nothing of substance, I'm not sure it's the first text. I don't know. It's to be something worthwhile. But thanks for tuning in.

0: turn in. So I did get to see the 4th on Broadway fireworks from the fireworks stand we were at. And we sold a lot of fireworks.
1: And it looked like everybody did. Every stand that I passed by was busy.
0: Man, it was
1: busy. My clients were busy.
0: I'm sure there's some statistics on it somewhere. Somebody will report numbers. Maybe Mr. W and TNT and all the big distributors might give us some data at some point. Like, yeah, the biggest fireworks sales of the year. I mean, people were spending a lot of money. And then, of course, we were open on yesterday.
1: Right. There's an extra day.
0: Extra day. Well, like 1 to 5 is all we were open, but others might have stayed open a little bit longer.
1: And you could still sell fireworks and shoot them off up until midnight last night.
0: You can shoot them off anytime you want. You can. You go outside the city limits. You can do whatever you want any time of the year. Now, people are going to hate you for it, but you can. It's not illegal to shoot them.
1: Oh, well, the selling of them until midnight.
0: The selling of them, yeah.
1: And I think most people that, you know, they get caught bringing them back in anytime, it's a problem. But
0: oh, probably is. I don't doubt that. But I got to say, and if I offend you, you're one of these people. Let's see, 543 prize bomb. No prize bomb. Don't know what that is.
1: Wrong show.
0: No prize bomb right now. Not on this show. That's probably the morning show. But hey, thanks for listening, 543. So have you ever gone out to that website, The People of Walmart?
1: I have seen that, yes.
0: So we could have done The People of the Fireworks Stand, and it would have been way worse than The People of Walmart. Things I have never seen before we saw at the fireworks stand. The fights that people got into over things was astonishing. One of the best. Let's see, 928 jumps in. Third text. No, Ruckus, you're the fourth text. So you guys got to get it together. You know, 6680-2790. So we're on the fourth text. So someone else can pop in fifth text if you want. So we get a couple that comes by the fireworks stand. This is like the tales of the fireworks stand are pretty good. Pretty good, Ken. And the guy he's selecting his stuff, and he's got, I presume, the wife with him. Significant other. We're not sure. And the stand's pretty long. It's three big sections. So you can have, you know, kind of three looks at it at one time. And she's walked down to the other end. And he's getting his stuff, and, you know, get it all totaled up. And I was not the one totaling up, but you could hear all this. And so they give him a total of like $221. Well, she heard that. And she comes stomping back over there and starts screaming at him. And I can't repeat what she said. But she starts screaming at him about, you're not going to spend that much money. And he says, oh, yes, I am. You know, and I don't think she knew he had that much money. And she said, I told you, you could spend $100 or something to the effect. Anyway, this fight ensues, and he tells him, just right here, swipes out the credit card and pays it. And she's screaming at him all the way back to the vehicle, in the vehicle, and you could hear her screaming at him with, you know, once they got in. So that was not the funniest. Believe it or not, that guy comes up and he gets $17 worth of fireworks. And the woman looks in the bag and starts screaming at him, over $17, mind you. Is that all you got for $17? And just went to screaming at him. They got back in their pickup and left the windows down. And she was screaming at him all the way out the parking lot. And all the way as they turned down the street, we could still hear her constantly screaming. And I mean, the people of Walmart would not do the fireworks stand justice. The things that people were wearing just shocked me. It was an eye-opening.
1: You saw a lot more than I did.
0: We were on the east side. We were east of the east side of town, east side of Lubbock. We were out east, and I don't know. We had some great people come by. I mean, it's like, you know, me, I like to talk to people. I talk to everybody. My daughter was out there. She can hustle. She can plus sell anybody, man. She was selling fireworks left and right.
1: So,
0: but man, some of the people that came up.
1: We went out and to the stand in Woolworth, and got there in front of us. He was checking out, and he had probably about $500 worth, $400 of these mortar shells.
0: Yeah.
1: And I'm sitting there looking. My granddaughter, she's the lady helping her out, and, you know, and she's picking stuff out. And I walk up, I said, you know, this is my oldest granddaughter. I said, have you showed him your money yet? I don't have any money.

0: Oh, really? She said,
1: that's spending other people's money.
0: She said, well, I thought we could buy some fireworks. I said, oh, who's we? So she kind of said, okay. She kind of waited. So we picked out some fireworks, brother and I. We bought some for the grandkids, and so for some of the other kids that were going to be, you know, with us. But that was pretty funny. I don't have any money. That was kind of funny. That kind of my way of telling her to slow down, you know. But a lot of fun, you know, cooking out and family. You know, my son and the oldest grandkids were in town and had dinner. You know, the youngest grandkids, daughter and all. You know, so we had a lot of fun. It's good. That's a good thing about this time of the year. It's a great time for a break and get to see everybody.
1: That's awesome. 985 weighs in and says, I-40 at the airport is also the Boosie's exit. Get off there at the Boosie's. I'm trying to trigger somebody. Right there at the Boosie's by the airport, you get off right there. That's about the kind of stuff we heard at the fireworks stand, Ken. I tell you, it was eye-opening. The other big one I noticed was this. You know what a Dodge T-Rex is, the pickup?
0: Yes.
1: Okay, this is the thing that's like the dragster production, dragster pickup, the thing will launch. Okay.
0: Yeah, there's a couple of those that go up and down Frankfurt.
1: Yeah, those guys, you know, they stop and they flip the little switch and they put it in the floor and they flip the switch back and the thing stands up on two wheels and screams. It's, yeah, T-Rex.
0: And some of them have the flames coming out of the back.
1: Yeah, all that kind of stuff.
0: Goofy stuff.
1: They're awesome. I would drive one in a hurry. So a T-Rex pulls up at the fireworks stand and they go inside the big warehouse. Well, let me back up. They pull up and about five or six people get out of the truck. Another car pulls up and like it's like a clown car over there, man. Like seven or eight people get out of that. And I think there was one more car. And they go in the big warehouse. They're not in there maybe 5-6 minutes. And they come rolling back out with like three grocery carts. And they had bought all big stuff. And I'm just mentally adding up like real quick. I mean, it was like $4,000 or $5,000. They cram in the back of this T-Rex. And so I holler at them. I'm like, drop me a pin. Where you going? I want to go see this, you know. They spent a whole bunch of money. My goodness. Love to know what you did for 4th of July, especially if you had any fireworks mishaps. Hollywood says, U.S. played the Trump card for soccer, I hear. Oh, Hollywood, if you don't know, then don't see. You need some facts, I hear.
0: Oh, so it's Planet Hollywood today.
1: This is Hollywood making me do research for him is what it is. Come out to Buffalo Springs Lake. You can find the rejects of Walmart. Oh, 543, I think they were there. I think I found them. I think every single one of them were there. That's what I'm guessing.
0: I think probably you could see people Walmart in almost any lake in Texas, or Oklahoma especially.
1: Up in Oklahoma, yeah. Lakes. That's where the people of Walmart were invented. Up there by the Boosie's. Anyway, 806-680-2790. We'll take the break. Send me your fireworks stories. 4th of July, the happy birthday America tales. Back in a moment.
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3: 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All that and more. 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
5: People are more concerned about the people of Walmart than anything. Well, let's back up to Robert's text, and because there's a lot to unpack here. So if you don't know, there was an Air Force officer arrested at the Capitol after he called for Trump's impeachment in uniform. Major Jason Watson criticized Trump's actions in active duty, mind you, Iran and Venezuela, as well as his immigration policies. And so this was, I guess it was July 3rd. It was last week when this happened. He has a sign that's, you know, impeach, convict, remove. Now, what Robert's asking is how I feel about this. We've got the Uniform Code of Military Justice along with DOD instructions. One that will be held to is Article 88, which prohibits commissioned officers from using contemptuous words against the President, Vice President, Congress, Secretary of Defense, or other specified high-ranking civilian officials designed to uphold military discipline and civilian control. Control of the armed forces punishable under an Article 92 failure to obey orders, failure to obey order or regulation, and blah, blah, blah, blah, blah. So he asked how I feel about it. Well, here's how I feel about it. I don't think he's a hero. He's being coined a hero by some. I

0: held to that the average civilian is not held to. It's a different set of rules, and it's the military code. For him to do this in plain clothes is still would still be a violation as far as I'm concerned, but if he was to do it in plain clothes, it might be a hair different. He's still a commissioned officer and doesn't designate when in uniform or not. But when he's in uniform, this is a big problem for me. So where I'm at on this, Robert, I don't think he's a hero. I think he deserves everything he's going to get. And because he's out there screaming and hollering and calling for the impeachment of the highest level of his chain of command, that is complete and utter insubordination as far as I'm concerned.
1: Well, I agree. The thing is, people in the military do have some First Amendment right, but they signed up and they agreed that they're going to abide by these certain rules.
0: Well, let's look at this another way.
1: And the thing is, you know, they had there's a need for discipline in the military.
0: Oh yeah,
1: and they have to have good order, and there's an obedience to the chain of command that is required. You can't just have random people just deciding they're not going to do this or do that. They're going to do it there. What's the next step? Deciding you're not going to do something on the battlefield?
0: That's exactly what could happen. That is exactly what this is designed to do. It's failure to obey orders or regulations. So let me put this in a different perspective. Let's say you go to work for Company B, and in Company B's employee onboarding packet, it says, while employed with the company, you agree that you will not post political messages, blah, blah, blah, even on your own social media. You agree to this. Now, people will agree, sign the handbook, agree to the onboarding documents, go to work, and then they'll do this and then say, oh, my goodness, I got fired and they violated my First Amendment rights. No, they did not. They created a standard and you agreed to it. Don't agree to it and don't take the job if you don't want to. Well, they can't make that a condition of my job. Yes, they can.
1: Companies, private employer,
0: companies can absolutely require a standard. Now, although the Air Force is not a private employer, they have a standard. They have regulations that you hold your hand up and say, I will uphold these rules, regulations, and the code that surrounds it. I'll do this. And he violated that. So I think he deserves everything. Everything he gets.
1: And this has been upheld in the Supreme Court. There's a case in 1974, Parker versus Levy, that upheld the restrictions on speech that can encourage disobedience and disrupt military missions. And they said that the military is a specialized society where rights are balanced against national security needs. And so it's already been decided in court.
0: Yeah.
1: I mean, there's no question that he's guilty.
0: He's in trouble. He's in a lot of trouble. I am going to bet that, and he got escorted. He got handcuffed and escorted off the steps of the Capitol, arrested in uniform. And he will face discipline under the Uniform Code of Military Justice. His day in court will happen. I'm going to bet. I mean, he could do some time. He could be in Leavenworth, possibly, depending on how he's sentenced. But I'm going to bet you he loses his commission. So I don't know. That's what I think about it, Robert. You never said what you thought about it.
1: I bet not only his commission, but his pension is probably going to go as well.
0: Well, yeah, I guess you did. He did say. He said, conduct of becoming an officer, action or behavior in an official capacity. Oh, wait, he didn't. The term gentleman indicates both male and female commissioned officers. I would say Article 134. It's catch-all. But how do you feel about it, Robert? I told you how I felt about it, not what he might be guilty of. I think it's absolutely disgraceful behavior, and it disgraces the uniform, and it breaks down the chain of command. And whoever that this major is commanding, his whole command is compromised at this point. When this is how the command, how they're, and I don't know if he's got a command or what he, it doesn't really say what,

0: He
1: what
0: doesn't
1: his job
0: now.
1: Is. You know, he doesn't now. He's certainly been relieved. But let's say he does have a command. This compromises it. It puts them all at risk because now they're going to have a target on their back. But it, just like you talked about, is what if he decides not to obey an order? And now he's ordering his men, don't obey these orders. Don't follow through with this. This is a bad, bad situation. And so I think they almost have to make an example of him. They got to throw the book at him.
0: Well, the military is not a place for do as I say, not as I do.
1: Oh, no, it's not. No, it's do as I say.
0: Yeah.
1: Follow orders.
0: That's right.
1: Let me quote a few good men. You follow orders or men die. You can't handle the truth, Ken. 806-680-2790. News and weather. Be right back.
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0: Welcome back to the show, 806-680-2790. Let's see. Mark in California tried calling with the 4th of July story in Lubbock. No one answered. Asked to that officer, what a jackass. 1-800-687-0790, Mark, if you're trying to call in. Looks like Mark's trying to call in, Nick. I don't know. We'll see. No green lights over there on the phone that we can see. Make sure you call in the, don't call the text line, 1-800-687. Mark, you know the number. He knows the number. But for the rest of you, 1-800-687-0790. What's on your stack, Ken?
1: Abilene had some storms yesterday, and they had some straight line.
0: I don't have, I'm trying to do a wind sound.
1: Has a straight line winds that knocked out a lot of power around the county and even knocked out, you know, Optimum Internet. And so as of this afternoon, there's still some power outages in the Taylor County and the

0: Jupiter County, Judge Crowley, you know, partnered with several of the communities, and they got a bunch of places, you know, City of Merkle, First Baptist Church, Merkle, Buffalo Gap Community Center, and the Big Country Hall at the Taylor County Expo Center. There you go. There's a good use for an expo center. We wouldn't know about that, though. And so as of this afternoon, they were still open, still people that didn't have power, but they're working, the crews are working, trying to get them back up. And Optimum had up to 3,500 customers that were out. And as of 3 p.m., there were still, Optimum says, 120 outages, now, according to the Big Country homepage, you know, all those reports. So
1: that was down in the Big Country, not up here.
0: Yeah, that was all Abilene, yeah.
1: Well, so, you know, the Southwest Studio is powered by Optimum Cable. I'm not in love with it. Not in love with it, Ken.
0: I dropped it several years ago, so.
1: Well, I just, you know, I'm getting ready to put fiber in.
0: I've got T-Fiber, and I love it.
1: Yeah,
0: That's unsolicited. Not getting paid. They need to pay us for that.
1: They should. AT&T should, too. I've got AT&T fiber at the house. It's wonderful. It's so good. We, on a digression here, it's so good. One of the girls came in last night, and I'm in my office, and I'm studying. You know, I've been studying a lot. I've been flying a lot, studying a lot. I'm like, can you be done studying? And I said, why? Well, we want to play Fortnite. I want you to come play with us. I'm like, well, okay. I've got to change some stuff up. I can't just flip on Fortnite. That takes a little bit special computer, right? I've got to, and you know, they've got all their gaming computers, but I don't have a gaming computer in my office. But my flight sim has a pretty good gaming computer, so get all that stuff moved around. I got a 42-inch monitor set up right in front of my easy chair in the living room. And I got gaming computer set up, cables strung everywhere, because Wi-Fi ain't fast enough for Fortnite. You get killed, right? And so anyway, we end up playing Fortnite till midnight, and we were awesome. Four-person team. We were killing it, but I could not have done all that on Optimum Cable. We couldn't have had three people in the house full streaming Fortnite. We'd have just got murdered. I mean, we wouldn't have been able to keep up with it. And that's the problem when your internet's slow and you're trying to play. You're lagging behind everybody else, and by the time it catches up, you're already dead. They've already shot you up. So.
0: That's okay. Gamer update. I'm sure you know Nick
1: knows
0: Nick understands
1: exactly
0: that
1: what I'm talking about.
0: You know, definitely. Yeah. You know, Luke or Connor would have.
1: We
0: understood
1: need to get
0: that.
1: You need to play Fortnite. You're not that old. It's pretty fun. It really is.
0: When do I have time to do that?
1: Oh,
0: Steve?
1: You've got plenty of time. What did you do today?
0: What did I do today?
1: Nothing.
0: Well, no, I did. I did the morning show this morning. I was in there at 6, and did that, and
1: went home, took a nap.
0: Did traffic. No, I wanted to take a nap, but every time I was about to fall asleep, you know, working on something, the wife would, she pops in and out between, because the house is close to her office. Well, I'm going off to here. I said, you didn't have to wake me up to tell me that. You know, and I just barely, every time I tried to take a nap, I got
1: oh, she did one of, honey, wake up. I'm leaving. Bye.
0: She comes in, and, you know, she's normally not that loud a person, but I think she knew that I was there. She didn't want me to take a nap. So, but, you know, but I did a couple proposals and a couple other things. And
1: so we have a meeting today.
0: And we did have a meeting.
1: Our Nick, our fearless leader, he called a meeting, and you showed up in shorts and flip-flops.
0: Well, I was trying to have the day off. Well, it's one of those things you talk about. You know,
1: did Nick know that you were going to take the day off when he called the meeting? He did not.
0: No.
1: Or he would have called it for a Tuesday. He would have. He's very accommodating. No, he probably wouldn't have. He's like, just don't come.
0: No. But I did. I showed up.
1: He's not. He's like, yeah, just don't come. It'll be okay.
0: I did show up, and there's supposed to be some sell something today, which I didn't want to be a part of, so I didn't bother. But Nick, I showed Nick some respect and showed up today. Now, granted, it was in flip-flop.
1: But you wasn't putting a coat and tie on for that.
0: No, not at all.
1: I wouldn't
0: showed
1: either.
0: Up in a flip-flop and in my open road hemp hat and just took off. And so
1: you looked very comfortable.
0: I was comfortable. I was comfortable. And it is hot today, but it's like, what, 90 or something like that? It's

0: feels much. We have some humidity in the air. You can feel it. It's kind of hanging a little heavy today. But that's where, that's what I did today. So I did accomplish things, but you know, took that, made sure I had a 4-day weekend. You know, so I'm one of those people that whenever there's like a holiday that's on a Friday or a Monday, I'll take the opposite of it so I can get a 4-day, because you don't get those very often in my business.
1: No, you really don't. A lot of people do that. It'll do the 4-day weekend.
0: Sure.
1: Thing. Absolutely. Or they'll like, they'll even put some vacation time, you know, and couple it all together and really get some time off.
0: Definitely have done that before.
1: Yeah. Yeah. Cough up 8 days of vacation and you can get you 3 weekends in there if you do it right. Let's see, Mark, I don't know what that number is. I think that's an old number. We some phone numbers got changed up, but it's 1-800-687-0790 if you want to call in. It's the easiest way. I don't know what the 940 number is. It looks vaguely familiar. Well, Ken, I tell you what. You know, we talked about, and I'm going to run out of time. I'm going to have to pick this up after the break. But we talked about I was making fun of the Texas Democrat Convention. But they passed some resolutions that I think are wonderful. It's going to tell you that all their talking points, it's the national talking points too. And some of them are pretty interesting. And we're going to talk about those after we take a break. So we'll do that now. 806-680-2790. Quick break. We'll wrap up the hour in just a moment.

0: Clay Travis and Buck Sexton.
1: Tuesday edition, Clay and Buck, U.S. Belgium. Will we be sad or will we be gloating? We will certainly dive into that outcome. Also, more primaries coming this way, and we'll continue to break down the midterms as everything inches closer and closer to being officially set in place. All that and more. You won't want to miss it. Tuesday edition, Clay and Buck.
0: Clay Travis and Buck Sexton, tomorrow morning at 11.
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Hey, welcome back. 806-680-2790. If you'd like to send a message, Eric from Hale Center says Fortnite is included on Amazon Prime. The game is free. You can download it right off their website. Doesn't cost you a dime. And it's so much fun. Okay. Looking at the... This is what... And I'm just... I'm only bringing this to make fun of. That's it. So here's some of the more...

0: Portable resolutions adopted.
1: Okay, so, David, in California, pay attention.
0: We're not making fun of. Oh, that David.
1: Yes.
0: You got to get over that. You got to let that go.
1: I think he's funny.
0: Got to let that go. He's special. He's special. San Francisco. Abolishing ICE, because we don't need ICE anymore. And the resolution entitled Abolishing ICE to Advance Border Security, Due Process, and Human Rights. Not quite sure what advancing border security would look like.
1: Without ICE, how does that happen?
0: Yeah, I don't know. ICE has become an agency that operates with violence, impunity, and total disregard for human and civilian life. Oh, we want to abolish them. They endorsed student protests of ICE, adopting a resolution entitled Students Engaged in Walkouts Regarding Immigration, Customs, and Enforcement. It opposes punishments for students who engage in walkouts or over immigration, over ICE actions, and calls on school officials to coordinate with student organizers and the community as a whole to ensure the safety of students involved in walkouts, to ensure these walkouts become a learning experience regarding civic and political organizing. You should be expelled. You're going to do that.
1: Oh, so
0: stay in school.
1: So we need to add community organizing now to the curriculum and in junior high and high school?
0: That's some DEI, safe space,
1: that's
0: gender
1: some,
0: studies.
1: That's some BS there.
0: Something there, yeah. Now it's community organize. I mean, they can let Barack Obama teach it, him and old Mike. They need something to do. So there you go. Write the book on it there, Barack. You were a community organizer. Texas Democrats took aim at actions taken by Republican lawmakers to outlaw the gender transition of minors. They're actually going to advocate for gender transition to minors here. Stay tuned. Claiming that the Texas legislature and state leadership have increasingly targeted transgender youth and their families by restricting access to medically necessary, life-saving, gender-affirming care. Yes, you heard that right. Medically necessary, life-saving, gender-affirming care. Because you'll just die if you don't get it.
1: What somebody has it, what they do as an adult.
0: Put a pin in that. Mark, jump in there before we get to the bottom of the hour. Sorry. Hey, Mark.
2: Yeah.
0: There you are.
2: I'm here.
0: You made it. Firework stories, yeah, man. Love them.
2: Oh, there you are. Yeah, I was having a hard time hearing you. Now you sound great. Yeah. No.
0: I can yell at you.
2: Anyway, I was in my son-in-law's. Went to school. My daughter went to school in Lubbock. Anyway, I spent a lot of time in Lubbock. So anyway, about 10 years ago or so, we were in Lubbock on the 4th of July weekend. We were driving around the south side, and there's this big barn that had fireworks on it. And I saw that, and I said, ooh, fireworks. I looked at him and said, hey, you guys have the, I think it was red.
0: Okay.
2: Maybe. And I said, you know, fireworks on it. I said, hey, did you guys have the fireworks like go up in the air and all that cool stuff? He goes, oh, yeah, you can't use them in the city, but you can do them in the country. And I said, well, don't you have a buddy that has this big property? What if this guy has this big property out in the country? Oh, yeah, I could call him. Call him. If he says we can go out there, let's do some fireworks. So he calls him. We make the arrangements. And we go at the fireworks stand about 8:30 in the evening. And I walk in there. And, I mean, I'm from California. The fireworks here, you know, fuck. So I go in there, and there's, like, mortar. I look around. It's like I'm in fireworks heaven. I'm like, oh, my God. And the salesman says, you know, can I help you? And I said, yes, I want to see the biggest mortars and rockets you have. Little dollar signs pop up in his eyeballs. And then we all walk to the back of the store, and I'm looking around. I'm like, oh, my God, you know. So we load up, like, $250 worth of mortars. I can get, like, 15, 20 mortars and some rockets, and went off to this guy's property and started shooting our fireworks. And I started firing the mortars one mortar at a time. And after a while, I'm like, that's kind of boring. So we hooked up two mortars together. Then we hooked up three mortars and hooked up four mortars together and fired them in unison. It was just one of the best fireworks 4th of July's I've ever had was in Lubbock when we got to go buy those things. It was just a terrific, terrific time.
0: Now you don't get to do so that in California, do you?
2: No, we don't. I mean, you can go over to the Indian Reservation and buy them, or you can go across the border and buy them, but you're not supposed to use them but here. But I'll tell you what, on the 4th, I don't think anybody cared about those rules because the fireworks displays around my house were better than anything that was put on publicly here, and there was not much publicly here. So it was pretty awesome, you know. I just thought it was a good story for you since you were talking about the fireworks stands and stuff. But that
0: place, that is awesome.
2: I walked in there.

0: And I was just, my eyes just lit up. And I thought, oh my God, this is what it should be like.
1: You felt like a real American.
0: I did. It was fun. And it was like, I spent $250. But someone was, oh, that's too much. I said, you know what? This is the best $250 I've ever spent in my life. You know, now I don't know what that would have cost me. But then I thought, you know, I got a lot of stuff for $250. I was pretty happy.
1: Oh, that's probably $2,000 or $3,000, depending on how long ago it was.
2: Yeah, never know.
0: Yeah, I might not be inclined to spend that much money. But, yeah, it was fun. It was great. It was a great time in there. And I just loved being in Lubbock every time we were there. It was just a great place.
1: Did it make you want to not go back to California?
0: You know, certain aspects of it are definitely like, God, I got to go back home, you know. But, yeah, and there's, every time I think about this place, I think there are better places to live.
1: There's a lot better places to live.
0: But you know what? I'm part of the fight to try to take the state back, so I'm still one of those hopeful people that are like, we're going to put up the fight. We're going to put in the money. We're going to do the legwork. We're going to try to get it back. And, you know, the way people are being taxed here now, it's starting to look like there might be a revolt. So I'm holding my breath and hoping it
1: happens. Well, everybody's fine with all of the stuff we're talking about the Democrats do until you get in their wallet. And, oh, wait a minute.
0: Oh, yeah. Yeah, no, I'm telling you what, they're in our wallet 6 days from Sunday. The mobs, they're taking the mobs out of the wallet. Now there's not even room for them anymore. They're taxing those two. So.
1: The mafia's getting mad because they're taking their stuff.
2: Well, basically, anyway, you're saying you need to do a Proposition 13 type revolt like happened in the 70s. Is that what you're going to do?
0: We have. We have three on the ballot for November. Then one of them is exactly that. Yeah, you should look up Reform California and look up the movement there, and it has the propositions on it. I think you'll be surprised what's being pushed. Yeah. Yeah, so look that up.
2: Wish you the best on that.
0: Yeah, we're going to try. And hey.

talking and making fun of Democrats was one of my favorite pastimes. And it was good to hear from Mark, the champion fighting for conservatism in California. That's the only good reason to stay in California is to fight. They might do it one day. They might take the state back. I don't know. News and weather. We'll be right back here with more Steve Evans Show with Ken Corbin on the Texas Town Square Media Network. 806-680-2790 is the number. Send a message. Love to hear from you.

0: a CDL license in California.
1: Just give them the keys to their brand new house, give them their new job that they don't have to go to that you're going to pay them for anyway, and give them their tax-free money for the rest of their life. Just do all that, and everything will be okay. 806-680-2790. We'll take the break. I have two more equally as stupid Texas Democrat resolutions to get to when we come back. Stick around.

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1: Tuesday edition, Clay and Buck, U.S. Belgium. Will we be sad or will we be gloating? We will certainly dive into that outcome. Also, more primaries coming this way, and we'll continue to break down the midterms as everything inches closer and closer to being officially set. Place all that and more. You won't want to miss it. Tuesday edition, Clay and Buck.
0: Clay Travis and Buck Sexton, tomorrow morning at 11.
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0: All right, welcome back. 806-680-2790. 71 says, great show so far. That last intro was pretty cool. Keep it up. All right. 791, Mark in California. Most kids don't know what they want for breakfast at 6, so how can they make a decision? That is nuts, or lack thereof. Replacing school police with social workers, because this sounds like a groovy idea, in a resolution entitled Ending the School to Prison Pipeline and Banning Police in Schools. The School to Prison Pipeline. This is a new one on me. I haven't heard this talking point before. Texas Democrats claimed that the presence of police officers in schools does not improve school safety and called on school police budgets to be used to hire counselors, social workers, and restorative justice staff at a ratio of at least one for every 250 students. This resolution also calls for ending the routine assignment of sworn police officers to the Texas public school campuses. So,
1: They've got to be joking on that one. Restorative justice.
0: Restorative justice staff. That sounds when things go bad, they come out of their safe space to help and restore justice. How do they do that, though? I can't wrap my head around it.

0: justice is given. Justice is dealt in a courtroom.
1: So
0: we're going to have restorative justice staff that are making these decisions on what is just and acting upon them if this were to happen. I can't even wrap my brain around it. It's so stupid.
1: I'm just dumbfounded by it. But
0: the uniforms are probably pink and rainbow colored.
1: Well, I'm surprised you haven't got to reparations yet. Is reparations somewhere in this?
0: It's not in there.
1: Oh, you're kidding me.
0: It's not in there.
1: No, but they can call for saying that the numbers don't add up, that there's too many of this group, that you know the justice doesn't add up, even though the numbers tell you that it does. So if they don't believe the actual numbers there, so how can they expect us to relieve the actual numbers on reparations? How can you say one's not correct, but the other is?
0: And then you go back to social workers. What's going to happen if they put a bunch of social workers in schools? Is that going to be more children removed from homes?
1: Well, the first thing is that there's going to be a shortage of baristas, because social workers tend to be more baristas than anything else at this point, I guess.
0: Ouch. Ouch.
1: That was...
0: Be careful. Watch your back when you head home. There's going to be like a band of social workers. They've got a target on your back now, telling them to go make your coffee.
1: Okay, I did mean that as a joke. You know, there's some very good baristas in town. Kind of like there's good bartenders, you know.
0: Are you saying there's not good social workers in town?
1: No, I'm just saying that there's good baristas. I've never had need to deal with a social worker, so I can't say one way or the other whether good or bad.
0: Moving on. Radical transformation of the American political system. We need it to be radical. We need to radically support the Democrat Party, I'm sure, is what we need to do. The resolution in support of political reform. The Texas Democrats called for a radical transformation of the American political system, including abolishing, here it comes, abolishing the Electoral College.
1: Okay, I knew that was coming.
0: To fight the fascist takeover of our state and nation, because we'd rather have our big concentrated urban populations make all the decisions. So the resolution states resolve that the Texas, and this is the worst one, the Texas Democrat Party support broad political reform that includes the enactment of the ranked choice voting, proportional representation, campaign finance reform, the enactment of an initiative and referendum system, the abolition of the Electoral College, the amendment of the Reapportionment Act of 1929 to uncap the United States House of Representatives, because we just don't have enough, the removal of the filibuster in the United States Senate, and enactment of a publicly funded election through a freedom voucher program, as these reforms are ways to fight the fascist takeover of our state and nation.
1: So
0: there's so much stupidity in this.
1: So they want to.
0: I think I got dumber reading it.
1: They want to get rid of the Constitution. I'm surprised that
0: they want to get rid of the Constitution.
1: I'm surprised that the Supreme Court being either packed or eliminated is not in there.
0: Oh, you won't need it after this. If we get rid of the filibuster, we basically federalize elections in this resolution. Get rid of the Electoral College. They've already got it all. It's done. And uncap the House of Representatives. We need more. We need lots more. We need to add some more states. We need to add some more congressmen. We've been hearing this garbage for years. This is the first time I've seen it all packed into one. They got it into one resolution.
1: Well,
0: every measure aimed at never electing a Republican president again is what this is all for.
1: Do they want to rename the Congress the Politburo somewhere in there?
0: That's it.
1: It sure is what it sounds like to me.
0: I wonder, is the Democrat Party growing in numbers? I don't have any data. We need to look this up. Are they growing in numbers or are they in a decline?
1: I guess it depends if you're counting votes in Fulton County or Mariposa County,
0: they're
1: booming. Or Wayne
0: they're
1: County,
0: registering people left and
1: Wayne
0: right.
1: Wayne County, Michigan, or Los Angeles.
0: We got so many votes, we can't even count them in one day.
1: I guess if you're going by the 81 million supposed votes that Joe Biden got, I guess you can't argue with them there. But
0: Jill probably went out and filled a bunch of those out for other people. She's really good at that, signing her name to other things, signing your name to other things.

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0: Hey, welcome back. 806-680-2799. Send a message. Love to hear from you. So, Ken, there is a, what is being called a midterm convention, National Republican Convention, the RNC hosting, going to be in the state of Texas. And so all the questions ensued. How will we select delegates? Who gets to go? What are all the ins and outs and what have yous? And the best we can tell is, and so this information is not 100% official, but this it's circulating the internet already because nobody can ever keep a secret. And the best we can tell is that the RNC is going to allocate so many seats or tickets per state. And then the state can raise whatever money they want to raise off of those tickets and send people to, you'd have to buy a ticket for whatever the price is going to be set at. And then you can go to they're calling it a rally. They're calling it a midterm convention, but it's a rally. It's a fundraiser. The idea being that the state would use, each state would collect that money and use it for a get out the vote initiative. But some of the preliminary pricing I've seen on this, and they call this guest and honorary alternate and honorary delegate, and there's nothing to vote on. There's nothing to decide. It's a rally. It's a fundraiser. It's way more than what I can afford to go to. I seriously doubt I'll get to go unless someone throws the state Republican executive committee member some tickets. I don't think I'm going to be able to go to that thing. It's a little bit rich for my blood for a two-day rally. But, Ken, feel free to get you a ticket and head that way.
1: Steve, I wouldn't go to Houston. I wouldn't go to Houston for the actual convention. I'm not going to go to that.
0: Yeah, it's in Dallas.
1: Yeah, it doesn't matter. It could be across the street, and I'd still drive by to go home.
0: Oh, my goodness. You still wouldn't go if it was right across the street?
1: No, I wouldn't pay $5,000 to go across the street.
0: Lubbock, Texas, you wouldn't go?
1: No, I wouldn't pay $5,000 to go to something in Lubbock, Texas. Sorry.
0: Let's see. Just heard Mitch McConnell passed away. What do you think? Have you heard this yet? I have not heard that yet. I don't see it. Let's see.
1: Well,
0: the only thing I've got is an hour ago. Let's see. Wait a minute. The Daily Beast is, if you can believe that. Neighbors of Mitch McConnell's Capitol Hill home in Washington, D.C. have said the House hasn't seen anyone come or go since his latest health scare. Former Senate Majority Leader had not been seen in public for weeks before he was found unconscious in an apparent heart attack at his home on June 14th. So they're hypothesizing maybe he's dead. I'm not going to read that whole thing because it's just going to kill some brain cells. I don't see anything, 781,
1: that
0: would suggest he's passed away. He's been sick. He's been hospitalized. That has happened. They're not hiding that. But the last thing we got, looking at all my news crawlers, is just he remains hospitalized after more than 3 weeks, but is recovering. So, no, you might have.

0: you might have the hot scoop. It's, if he's passed away, it is quick. You got it quick, and nobody's picked it up yet, but I don't know. I don't see it.
1: Well, either way, hopefully he hasn't passed, but if he's still recovering, he's not going to be able to serve, and he needs to resign.
0: He needs to resign. It says, I heard he passed away. What do you think? Well, I mean, I think if he's gone, he's gone. No matter how much I dislike a politician or an individual, I'm never going to rejoice at their death. Some people will. Thank goodness he's gone, blah, blah. I'm not going to do that. Never rejoice at death, especially when I don't know. I'm going to jump out and put my Sunday show hat on here, especially when I don't know if they've made peace, if they have accepted Christ, if they're saved, if they're, I don't know. I hope he is. And if he passes, then it's graduation day for him. He made it. And so that's all I have to say about that. But I've never wished that someone rejoice at someone's death. No. So I don't know if that's what you were after, 781. I'm sure it probably wasn't.
1: Not at all. In McConnell.
0: But I do think if he's, I'm with you at his age, he's the longest serving. He's been a member since 1985.
1: Well, it's his mental and physical state that's the problem.
0: Absolutely.
1: More than his age.
0: He's 84 years old. He needs to resign and just go enjoy the rest of his life with his family. And he's got three kids. I'm sure he's got a slew of grandkids. He's in his seventh Senate term. I mean, go do something else. And, he's probably got the 11 secret herbs and spices to Kentucky Fried Chicken's to their
1: crust. He's probably there helping develop them.
0: I bet he's got the secret recipe.
1: But the thing about McConnell, there'll be a lot of barbs thrown at him, and most of them he's earned. But
0: yes, he has.
1: But you look at when Merrick Garland, that was Merrick Garland, right? He blocked his nomination and did not let it go through the Senate. And when Trump got elected,
0: we put
1: three Republican justices on during Trump's first term.
0: Andy sounds like Foghorn Leghorn when he gets wound up too, and I just can't do it.
1: And so that gave the court theoretically a 6-3 majority by doing that. Now, it hadn't always worked that way, as we've seen in some of the
0: Mitch
1: things.
0: Mitch McConnell has not made good decisions in some time.
1: No, but he will be remembered for this, and this is as long lasting as any legislation he could have let through. So I think that, you know, he's, say what you want about him, but don't be afraid to give him his due, and I'm going to give him his due on the Supreme Court.
0: Well, if he passes away, it doesn't absolve him of every bad decision.
1: No, not at all. Like, you know, I said, he's earned all those barbs that's going to be thrown at him.
0: Absolutely. Every single barb.
1: Yes, definitely.
0: Well, Ken, we got to take a break here in just a second, but you had something.
1: But we're going to,
0: let's take the break. I don't want to get you started on something and cut you back off. Even though it makes me laugh when that happens. 806-680-27. I'm just kidding. He's looking at me like,
1: whatever,
0: come on,
1: you know,
0: man. Back in a moment.
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3: 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All that and more. You won't want to miss it. 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

0: All right, welcome back. 806-680-2790-781 says David Harris Jr. was reporting per Laura Loomer. Nothing yet that I can
1: see. Okay. Laura Loomer gets a lot of things right, but there's
0: She gets
1: a lot of things wrong, and she's always one of those sources you have to have corroborating stories or to be able to report it as actual fact.
0: Yeah, I just don't.
1: She's an interesting read, but she's not always right.
0: Maybe we can trust Wikipedia. There was an update 2 hours ago. Somebody is like Johnny on it on Wikipedia sometimes. Okay, 773. Honest to Pete, once these congressional people get over the age of 65, I think they should go through a thorough physical exam and psychological exam. And if they don't, pass, they're out. And Mitch McConnell should give up the 11 secret herbs and spices to Kentucky Fried Chicken, too. But, yeah,
1: Okay, now, I take exception to the 65.
0: I didn't even get a chance to go there. I was about to. Ken, when's the last time you had your thorough physical and psychological? I added psychological to that, by the way.
1: Well, so,
0: 773 wasn't calling for that. I added that.
1: I've actually had a massive blood panel done not too long ago, but that's...
0: Did you pass?
1: Well, most of it, yes. There's always something. There's always something there. But being diabetic, I had my best A1C that I had in 18 years since I was diagnosed. So
0: Wikipedia still says is. It doesn't say was. And generally, they update stuff faster than the news can get it out. I don't know how they do it.
1: But I think, you look at the 70, 75, but you look at Trump. Do you think Trump is not able to handle

0: handle it? But do you think, compare him to Biden? Biden seemed virtually incapacitated from day one.
1: Donald Trump continues to get
0: stronger.
1: He gets stronger, but he continues to get physicals. He's pretty public about it. But I don't see. Yeah, I just don't see it. As soon as we sign off, it'll pop up. Mitch McConnell dead at 84.
0: Well, if it is, then God rest his soul.
1: Absolutely.
0: Rest in peace.
1: But I don't think he is yet. Okay. Data centers, Ken. You got some data center discussion.
0: Okay, so in Lubbock, we are having tomorrow from 5:30 to 9.
1: P.M.?
0: P.M., yes.
1: That's good. That's too early to get up.
0: And, well, it wouldn't surprise me sometimes the way the city does things. But the thing is, they have a ton of people that are going to sign up. We have a couple of perennial candidates in Lubbock that are on social media that just stirring people up and with a lot of half information. And quite frankly, I don't know that we have enough information, period, to say yay or nay on everything that's coming up. And so it's going to be at the Lubbock Memorial Civic Center, and it's going to be from 5:30 to 9. Everybody gets 2 minutes to speak max. And so if they want people to sign up, basically they want to make sure that you're a citizen of Lubbock and you're not somebody that's come up from Austin or you're outside the city limits. You know, cause basically this is for the city. You've had your chance to talk to the county about it, but you know, it's going basically, they want you to sign up to speak, keep the dialogue productive and constructive, refrain from personal attacks, refrain from using profanity, and all comments are going to be limited to 2 minutes to give everybody a chance to speak.
1: So if all, they're estimating 1,000 people there?
0: I don't know. It's going to be a lot. And I say that probably it's going to be 65-70% against, because it's always those that are against that get stirred up the most. And I think there'll be a lot of people there that will be against it, but I think there'll be a healthy number that are just there to observe, and there's not going to be any discussion back and forth with the council or the city people.
1: So the whole council is going to be there?
0: Well, I think most of the council, I haven't seen who's not going to be there, if any, but they can, you know, they can basically call it to order and listen and still not violate any public, you know, the Public Meetings Acts or anything like that. But you know, kind of my thoughts on it, you know, they do have to have parameters on these things. You just can't let them build whatever they want, wherever they want. And you can't do that within any building anyway. You still have, there's still in the city limits, there's still some zoning, and there's a lot less in the county, but there's still some things you have to follow. And I think, you know, there's, you know, if you can't make it an air-cooled system and you're going to cool it with water, you need that needs to be a closed loop where you can use the, you know, brackish water or effluent and then filter it yourself, and that way it's not a drain on the system.
1: I think if they're going to have a power consumption that exceeds that of a typical building usage, wattage usage per square foot, then they need to invest in their own generation.
0: They need to have some on-site power generation
1: with positive application to the grid.
0: Without a doubt, I think even if it's more than what a standard building that size would use, if it's the same amount, I think they need to have some on-site, whether it be, you know, solar or whatever. I think they need to have it, and I think they need to find ways to make sure there's a minimal light pollution on it, because some of the ones that you've seen have had, you know, I think that's depending on where it is.
1: Okay.
0: You know, but it's one of those concerns. But if there's ways of minimizing it, then they need to do it. And absolutely no tax abatements. There are so many. What did we talk about? What, 454 that Texas Tribune said last month were looking to build in Texas? I don't think you have to do tax abatements if there's that many that are going to go in Texas. And I think that there, once the end of the useful life on those buildings are done, there needs to be some accountability on how the building's going to be disposed of. I just don't want somebody to declare bankruptcy and walk off with all kinds of equipment that's basically ends up useless once the technology exceeds its usefulness. I think it doesn't need to be a situation like we have with the windmills.

0: Oh, don't get me started about windmills.
1: But it, but the thing is, you know, but you look how we've handled windmills. We have we did not do that. I think in the right way.
0: You want to see how horrible the windmills are? Go flow. I flew over them today. A whole bunch of them. There's just so many more than I thought, and I knew there was a lot. Those things are ridiculous. They mess up the flight patterns of migratory birds. Proven. So there's a study done. Okay, not to throw a last-minute topic out there, but 474 says, Abbott and Kerrville to get votes makes me sick. He wasn't there for the flood victims, but that's just me. I get it. But he was there for the flood victims. I don't see how he wasn't. The state responded to
1: The state responded to
0: it. In the best way. I mean, that caught everybody off guard. I don't know how you could say the state wasn't there. I don't know.
1: There was money and hearings and changes to the law.
0: This is the 1 year anniversary.
1: Yes, it is.
0: Of the flood. So I don't know. Kind of expected him to be there. Well, I hope everybody had a great 4th. We didn't get any fingers blown off stories or images. Nick's has no hole in his cardigan. Did you get to light any fuses? Are you kidding me? I was actually going to make that my priority. You were supposed to come out to the fireworks stand. We were going to fix that, start you off with some little snakes and some smoke bombs and stuff.
1: Nick, you going to watch the big soccer match tonight?
0: Enjoyed being with you today. Always do. It's the Steve Evans Show with Ken Corbin on the Texas Town Square Media Network. Hope you have a great evening. We'll see you tomorrow.

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